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4: 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And amen to that, amen to that. If you're going to be in the greater Vancouver, British Columbia, Canada area, hey, why don't you come on down to the Surrey Church of Christ, a better place to be. Hey, we'll kick off our services, God willing, tomorrow morning. We'll kick it off at 10 o'clock in the morning, Igniters, with a Bible study, and then we'll follow up, Igniters, on around 11 o'clock, Igniters, for our main worship services. So come on down to the Surrey Church of Christ, a better place to be, and amen to that, amen to that. And please, maybe you like to have a Bible study, something to, that you can go ahead into learn something. Please go right ahead and to let us know, and we'll be happy to go ahead and do that. If you're even not from around here, don't worry about it. You send us an email, send us an instant message. Hey, guess what? We will go ahead and to get you lined up with one of the brethren from the household of faith that will gladly have a Bible study with you. So there you go. There you go. And amen to that, Igniters. Amen to that. All right, let's go ahead, Igniters, and to go ahead and to share this one, Igniters. If you know someone, it doesn't matter if you're on the video side or on the audio side, hey, tell someone about this wonderful, wonderful program in here. And don't forget that this is on YouTube, so guess what? That means one thing. It's not going to be taken down in 22 days from now. That's for sure. So that's one thing I can definitely say I'm happy about. I don't have to worry about stuff being taken down after working so hard to put it up. And amen to that. Amen to that. All right. Let's get to the comments, Igniters. The design of the Lord's church. What can a visitor expect when they go to the church that the Lord built? That's a very good question. And I'm glad, Igniters, that we got an answer. Amen. Amen and amen. Love, I like answers. That's for sure. Okay. What do we got? What do we got here? Brother Albert wrote in here with a heart and two thumbs up. Merci beaucoup, mon ami. Appreciate that very much, Brother Albert. And amen, amen. Sister TL, maraming salamat po, Brother Kirk. Yes, walang anuman to you, sister. Amen, amen, amen, amen. As she wrote in here and said here, good study, well explained. God bless us all. And maraming salamat po to you. Amen. Amen. Appreciate that very much. Amen. Amen. As she sent over four more hearts and appreciate it very much. Sister Brenda sent over two more hearts and we appreciate that very much, Sister Brenda. Thank you very kindly for that. And amen, amen, and amen. What else do we got here? Yes, let Brother Sammy know that we're on time. So, yeah, we're on time for Brother Sammy. And amen to that. Okay. Is that it? Okay, let's go ahead and get to our thank yous then. Here on Ignite Radio. And I'll get to hers in a moment. Okay, to all our thank yous. First off, to Sister Amelia, maraming salamat. Thank you very kindly for being with us here, and happy Lord's Day to you. And I know that you're getting ready to head out to Bliss, and God willing, we'll be there at Bliss there in about a couple of hours from now, broadcasting. So amen to that. But good to be able to have you here with us here on Ignite Radio for sure. Amen. Happy Lord's Day to you. And shout out to you, Sister Sarah. Magandang umaga to you, Sister Sarah. Happy Lord's Day goes to you as well. Amen. Because I know your granddaughter is probably now up. So there you go. But good to have you both. Over to Brother Albert. Merci beaucoup. Thank you very kindly for being with us here on Ignite Radio. Take care. God bless. And hope that you have yourself a wonderful, wonderful evening. And appreciate that very, very much as well. Amen to that. To Sister Brenda. Sister Brenda, thank you very kindly for being with us here on Ignite Radio. Take care. God bless. Sister Brenda says, a friendly group of loving Christians. Prayers for all that need them, and amen to that. Friendly group. Absolutely. Absolutely. And amen, amen, and amen to that. Yeah. To Sister Sharon, if you're listening, thank you, and God bless, and take care of yourself as well. Amen to that. Out to the West Coast Igniters, to our good friend, great sister here, Sister TL, maraming salamat. Thank you very kindly for being with us here, and magandang hapon. Have yourself a good afternoon, and God bless, and we'll talk to you soon and very, very soon. Amen. To our good friend, Agent One, the One. Brother Jerry Brandenburg, thank you very kindly. God bless you and take care of yourself and have yourself a wonderful, wonderful afternoon as well. Amen to that. To everybody else that has been watching and or listening, regardless of wherever you are around the world, hey, we are blessed that each one of you has stayed connected here to Ignite Radio. Folks, we got a lot of programming coming up, Igniters. Don't forget, we're going to head over to the Asian Pacific region. So we're going to get into a little bit of a cappella music. We're going to get some stuff cleaned up around here. And hang on, I've just got one little tidbit here. Okay, so it's going to be like quarter after. Okay, So it's going to be in about 63 minutes from now, Igniter. 63 minutes, we'll start the programming, but we're going to move the signal over first so we can get everything situated. So that's what we're going to do. So we will revise the schedule here, Igniters. Coming up here will be our Happy Lord's Day program from Asia Pacific. We will start at quarter after the hour. The Sunday sermon with our good friend, Brother Sammy Wu, all the way over from the beautiful city of Hong Kong. Actually, I think it's Brother Jonathan today. I think Brother Jonathan is going to his tag team partner. So I'll double check that. I'm leaning 90% that way. Just a theory. So, but we'll check in with Yinglong Church of Christ there in Hong Kong. From there, Igniters, we'll go over and over to Bliss. That's where Sister Amelia will be at, so we look forward to that. And then we'll get into the Revival Bible Study with Brother Eleazar from our Cebu station, and then we'll head up to Pangasinan, Igniters, to Dagupan. Hey, the church got themselves a new building. Thank goodness for that. After that 2 or 3 weeks of flooding, man, oh man, that was just bad. But praise the Lord for that. The Thirsty Soul with Brother Lucas, and then we'll get to India, Igniters, and listen to our good friend Brother Jack from Hyderabad, South Hyderabad Church. And then don't forget, Igniters, we got 13 hours of Lord's Day programming here on Ignite Radio. And hey, with Brother John and Brother Albert. Brother Albert's here, and more than likely Brother Albert's going to be doing the singing. So amen to that. So you know we'll be in for some good a cappella, good singing from our good friend Brother Albert. And we look forward to that. Don't forget, 8 o'clock Pacific, 11 o'clock Eastern Time, Igniters. That's 3 o'clock for all of you in the coastal areas of Africa and Europe. 4 p.m. United Kingdom, Western Europe, Africa, including Nigeria. 7 o'clock for all of you in the United Arab Emirates area. 8:30 p.m. for all of you that's in India. And of course, that's going to be 11 o'clock for all of you in the Asian Pacific region, including the beautiful islands of the Philippines. Check your local listings compared to the time zone closest to you in the event I did not mention your time zone. Amen, amen, amen. Igniters, from all of us to all of you, have yourself a splendid afternoon today, Igniters. God bless. Take care of yourselves, and if you see somebody without a smile, give them yours. Good morning, good afternoon, good evening from COC Surrey. Take care, everybody. We'll talk to you soon and very, very soon. This is Thunderkirk reporting live here, and we're going to go ahead and to remind us to take the Lord with us wherever we go. Amen to that. Take care, everybody. God bless.

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All right, everybody. Good morning, good afternoon, and good evening to all of you Igniters. Thunderkirk reporting live here from CLC Surrey. We're getting ready to get set up here with our good friend, Brother Sammy Wu, Igniters. And we're going to go ahead and to get rocking and rolling here, Igniters. We're going to go ahead here and get started a little bit earlier with the transfer of our Lord's Day program in here, and that's just so that we can get properly prepared for what's coming up here at quarter after. So get excited in regards to that, Igniters. I'm excited, and I hope actually is as every single one of you is as well. And amen to that, Igniters. Amen to that. So let's go ahead, Igniters, and to get ready for the transfer over here. And we're going to go ahead. And to get started, that's what we're going to do. So let's get ready to rock and roll here on Ignite Radio. And yeah, let's get motoring here. All right. So let's get ready here. So we're going to go ahead and to get started right now, Igniters, right now. And away we be able to go. All right. That's what we're going to do. We are set. We're going to go ahead for all of you that are already in. We're going to transfer you over. And then from there, Igniters, we're going to go ahead and to continue on. All right. So what I mean is we're going to do standby for transfer. Some of you that are already logged in, we're going to transfer you over. The others, we're going to, in about 7-10 seconds afterwards, we'll move the rest of you over as well. Okay, so just to let you know, don't worry, we're pretty good at this. Rumor has it. There you go. There you go. All right, let's get rid of the echo. Hang on, everybody. We got it. We got an echo. We got an echo on our feed. All right. We got rid of the echo. All right. Two thumbs up to that. All right. So let's get going, Igniters. Here we go. Happy Lord's Day, Asia Pacific. It's getting ready to get started right now. And away we be able to go. So we just started to merge. And Shazam. We got one of them already, so that is a good thing. Happy Lord's Day, Asia Pacific. So

So there you go. All right, for everybody else, here we go. 5 second countdown. Let's go ahead and mark it down right now, Igniters. Let's go ahead and mark it down. 5 second countdown, and away we go for everybody else. Here we go with 5, 4, 3, 2, 1, and everybody else gets moved over. And that's the way we do it. That's the way we do it. Hasta la vista. And that's it. I like that. That's how we keep things simplified. And amen to that. All right. Good morning, good afternoon, and good evening to all of you Igniters. Thunderkirk reporting live here. Good to have each one of you here with us. Coming up, Igniters, in about 30 minutes from now. Yeah, about 33 minutes from now. We're going to go ahead and get into our Lord's Day programming here on Ignite Radio. So let's get rocking and rolling here on Ignite Radio and kick things off. Here's the song, "This is the Day the Lord Has Made," here on Ignite Radio. Happy Lord's Day, Asian Pacific.

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0: All right, everybody. Happy Lord's Day, Asian Pacific. Good morning, good afternoon, and good evening to all of you igniters, regardless of wherever you are around the world. We're blessed that each one of you has stayed connected here to Ignite Radio. Thunderkirk reporting live here. And we apologize, igniters. We were doing some tech stuff, but I don't know what the heck actually has happened. That we kind of lost you guys for like 3 or 4 minutes, but we're glad to get everything actually as it's back up. I guess it's better than losing you guys completely. So amen to that. Anyways, we got our batteries igniters charging up as backup just in case if something else does come up, but God willing. No more issues. That's all that I can be able to say to that. No more issues. Because we don't like issues. Trust me, we don't. That's the key important thing. We don't. Nevertheless, igniters, weird things happened. And we're just glad to have each one of you here with us here on Ignite Radio. And that's the key important thing. To say the least. So anyways, good to have each one of you here, igniters, and welcome to our Lord's Day program, where we're kicking it off with our good friend, Brother Sammy Wu. We're getting ready to head over to Yinglong right now. And I was right. I did say that he was probably going to have his tag team partner. It is. So it's Brother Jonathan Igniters that's going to be doing this one. So there you go. Just making sure that I'm logged in here and I see myself. Great. So let's go ahead, igniters, and send it over to Brother Sammy and Brother Jonathan. Let's see what Brother Jonathan is up to. Brother Jonathan's really taking control of things. So, amen. Okay. We're good. Let's do this. Let's do this. Happy Lord's Day to all of you in the Asian Pacific region. Sister TL from Seattle has sent over 4 hearts. Maraming salama. Appreciate that very much. Amen. Brother Sammy, we're set and ready to go. We are merged in with you. Go right on ahead. We got you.
1: We continue our lesson on the Book of Job. And for us to be able to recall what has been discussed earlier, we have an overview of those things that we have come across. And so we noted how this particular book is a wisdom literature. And notice that from chapter 2 onward, we have dialogues between Job and his friends. And then finally, of course, with Job and God himself. So this structure of this particular book, so we have the prologue, we come to understand why Job was suffering. Without this prologue, okay, we will come to think that those words spoken by Job's friends were all true. While they were indeed true, the substance of those words spoken by Job's friend do not apply to Job. And we'll come to understand fully about that as we talk about the particular viewpoint that Job's friends were coming at as they try to somehow they appear to be comforting Job, but Actually, they were trying to accuse him of sins which Job did not do. That's why I've said earlier that the prologue is very important. As we come to look at chapters 1 and 2, we've seen how that the very reason why Job suffered, having all his wealth taken away from him, his children, 10 of them, died at one time. Okay, his health suffered, and his wife told him to curse God and die. And with that, if we do not know really what happened, you could also say probably Job did something evil. That's why he suffered all those things. But as we noted in our lesson in Isaiah chapter 40 verse 31, how that God will raise us up like eagles, right? And actually that particular illustration has to do with God giving the Israelite a better view, a better perspective of what was going on while they were taken into exile and what awaits them in the future. Same truth in the book of Job. This is somehow God's way of raising us up to give us a better perspective of why things are happening in this world, particularly in the life of Job. And we have noted already before that not all suffering, okay, are caused by one sin, right? Because in 1 Peter chapter 1, verse 6 to 7, we have already noted this before, how that Christians undergo the trying of faith. And somehow, as we go through the trying of our faith, it is here where the genuineness of our faith is tested. Same true with Job, right? The devil come before the presence of God accusing Job of being faithful to him because God is blessing him so much. Okay? That's why God allowed the devil to take away everything Job has except for his life. But still, in the end, Job did not curse God. And then from chapters 3 to 31, this is now at the point where Job had dialogues with his three friends. And notice later on that there's a spectator. While Job and his friends were having this dialogue, there's another person who was listening and gave also his thought on what was happening. So, French logic, rigid retribution formula, blaming Job's hidden sin. No? We've noted how that in transactional viewpoint, that is, if you do good, good things happen. We talk about karma. There is so-called good karma and bad karma. But is that really what was happening to Job? That's why I kept on emphasizing chapter 1 and chapter 2 is very important. Because everything that happened to Job has nothing to do with what he did. Right? In fact, we are already told how that Job was living righteously, even offering sacrifices to the Lord, not only for himself, but also for his children. See? And looking at the profile of Job's friend, So, I've noted here there are four counselors. The Eliphaz, the Temanite. Okay. To him, suffering is correction or penalty for sin. That's why he was insisting that Job might have done something evil. And his tone was diplomatic. But then, later on, he becomes hostile, right? And then we have also Zophar the Naamite. He is somewhat dogmatic. His perspective, Job deserves far greater punishment. He was saying, in fact, God is still very light on the punishment he had given to Job. No? And, in fact, he was aggressive, insulting. No? And then we have also Bildad, the Shuhite. To him, he focused on their traditions, their ancient or ancestral wisdom. It's common for us. I know in Philippines, there are so many Filipinos are very, what do you call this? Mapamahingin, what's that in English? Very superstition. Not only in Philippines, I know your place also, right? Chinese also, there are so many superstitions. And somehow, when things happen, we oftentimes connect this with those superstitious beliefs. And to build that, this what we call strict moral cause and effect retribution. So if not Job's children did something evil, right? Or somebody in the family did something wrong. That's why those things happened to Job. And then of course, I did mention a while ago, there's one who was there standing, listening to what was going on, Elihu, the Buzite. And he said to be very young, youngest among those four. But still, to him, he is a different perspective of what was going on. Okay? To him, suffering does not necessarily mean you've done something wrong. Okay? Or that this is a punishment to what we have done. As with the perspective of the Apostle Peter, somehow Elihu sees suffering as something that refines our character and prevents pride. And his tone is somewhat passionate, earnest. And later on, we notice how that from his dialogue, that somehow paved the way to that point where God himself talked to Job and his friends. Our focus on this particular chapter is on chapter 28, verse 28, and we've noted this also before in our reading of the book of Proverbs, right? And that is the fear of the Lord, that is wisdom, and to shun evil is understanding. In the book of Proverbs, the fear of the Lord is the beginning of wisdom. And in James chapter 1, verse 5, James tells us how that if any of you lacks wisdom, you should ask God who gives generously to all. Why this particular book focuses or centers on this? Because notice how that in the dialogue, conversation between Job and his friends, they merely rely on human wisdom. Job's friend thought that they know everything. And we did note how that their words themselves were not necessarily wrong, right? In fact, we have noted how that some of Job's friends' words were quoted also in the New Testament. But still, note how that not because words, no, or ideas are true, they apply in every situation, right? Let me see. I think I

miss the somehow this only a summary of the chapter. Now of course chapters 29 to 31, that is now Job's final defense. Okay. In chapter 29, respected magistrate defending our orphans, widows, and the poor. And somehow, Job did submit himself to God. And then, of course, chapters 32 to 37, these are now the speeches of Elihu, where he talked about redemptive discipline, sovereign justice. And as I did note, he announces God's majesty in the approaching tempest. And then finally, in chapter 42, verse 7 to 17, this is the intercession and final restoration. After God reprimanded Job's friend, still Job did not take it to them, but he interceded in behalf of his friends, and he prayed for them. And in the end, Job was blessed a double blessing. That is, what he lost before, he regained them double. And he restored 10 children. That did not mean that his children They were revived, or live again, or resurrected. It did say that he had again, or his wife born him again, 10 children, 7 men and 3 lovely ladies. And it was mentioned how that his daughters were the most beautiful.

people in the land. We have Jemima, Kesia, and Karen Hakpo. So, in this particular book, what can you learn from this suffering of Job? We've noted how that in the New Testament, Job was hailed as one of those heroes of faith because of his patience. And as we go through life's trial, there are many things that we do not understand. In that transactional perspective, we have noted how that people believe that when you do evil, you receive evil also. And when you do good, you receive good things. While it is indeed true that God provides blessing to His children, we are told also by the Lord Jesus Christ how that God provides or allows the rain to come before the good and the evil. Because if we become dogmatic on that particular viewpoint, we've said before that how come there are so many evil men who are prospering, right? And there are a lot also of good men who suffers much. In fact, some religious group use that particular viewpoint also to say, oh, see, this church is blessed by God, so this must be true. Why? Because they have big buildings. They have a lot of wealthy members in the church. And you might think, what about the Church of Christ? How come it's such a small group? And they meet in a very small place. If indeed this is the true church, how come? This is happening to them. But it's good that God has given us this perspective to what Peter said, that we all go through the trying of our faith. While indeed God punishes the evil, He set that aside at the return of our Lord Jesus Christ. Remember the parable of the wheat and the tares? In that parable, we are told by the Lord Jesus Christ how that the farmer have sown wheat. But the devil also went to sow tares. So when both the wheat and the tares grew, the farmers noticed they grew together. So the farmer's servant said, Should we take the tares immediately? The farmer said no. Why? Because when you pull the tares, definitely the wheat will come with the tares also. So the master said, wait for the harvest. And after the harvest, when everything is harvested, the farmer said, we'll set the tares part, and they will be thrown to the fire. Same true with us. God allowed things to happen in their normal course. While indeed, with God's providence, what about, you might say, the promise in Matthew chapter 6 verse 33. What does Matthew chapter 6 verse 33 says? Seek ye first the kingdom of God and His righteousness, and all these things shall be added unto you. What are those things? If you go back to verses 30 onward, it talks about those things that we need in life, which

They do not do anything. But the Lord Jesus said, they're much more beautiful than the raiments of Solomon. So, in this particular reading of the book, it is very important that when things happen, we focus on what Apostle Paul said, that we have to continue to examine our faith. Yes, indeed, most of our actions, we have somehow looked into the wisdom of those things. This is why we said that this particular book is a very good example of what Isaiah pointed out in Isaiah chapter 40 verse 31. Now here, the Lord is giving us a perspective of what to expect when our faith is being tried. That while we may not know the reason why those things happen to us, we have to be reminded of what the Lord Jesus Christ Himself tells us in Revelation chapter 2 in verse 10. Note how that this is a particular word of our Lord Jesus Christ, which He has given to for John to write to the seven churches. And in chapter 2, He noted how that we go through the trying of our faith. We go through tribulation in life, and that is a fact. And as we said before, who among us here do not experience suffering? No? Who among us here do not have any problem? We all do, right? But they may bury. But still, we all go through this trying of our faith. But in that particular passage, the Lord Jesus Christ said, "Be faithful unto death, and I will give you the crown of life." As noted also, in chapter 42 of the book of Job, there is this final restoration of those things we lost because of our sacrifices for the Lord, isn't it? And it may not just be doubled. Why? The book of Revelation gives us perspective of that place Christ has prepared for those who fear the Lord, isn't it? Remember John chapter 14, verses 1 and 2? When the Lord Jesus Christ saw His disciples very sad because of His impending time of leaving them, what did the Lord Jesus Christ say? "Let not your heart be troubled. Believe in God, believe also in Me. For in My Father's house are many mansions. For if it were not so, I should have told you, I will go to prepare a place for you." And then He said, "If I go to prepare a place for you, I will come back again and take you with Me, so that where I am, there you shall be also." That was the promise of the Lord Jesus Christ. And that is what gives us hope. I'd like to remind us again of our lesson in Isaiah chapter 40. When we talk about waiting upon the Lord, binding ourselves with the Lord, that particular waiting is not a passive waiting, but one which is active.
That is, we continue to cling on to the Lord as we do His will. That's why Job, though he suffered much, yet he never cursed God. He remained faithful to the Lord. And in the end, he received the blessing. Notice, that is why in James chapter 5, verse 11, we are reminded by James. He said, "You have heard of Job's perseverance and have seen what the Lord finally brought about. The Lord is full of compassion and mercy." Yes, God restores Job's fortune twice over and blesses him with a long and fruitful life. We'll read that in chapter 42, verses 10 to 17. And that restoration somehow foreshadows the ultimate, the eternal restoration awaiting every believer.

in the end, as we close this our lesson in the book of Job, in our faith, let's somehow avoid or stop viewing our relationship with God as an exchange of good behavior for earthly somehow immunity or pain. As we noted earlier, while it is true, as even Apostle Peter pointed to us how that God has given us everything that pertains to life and godliness. And Jesus Christ himself said that if we seek God and his righteousness, God provides those things that we need in life. But what about if after we have done everything that is good and then something happens to us? It is for this, at this very point, that we lift our eyes to God and have this perspective, as James pointed out in the life of Job. That is, we do things not because we expect of those blessings, but we do things, as the Lord Jesus Christ himself said, because we love him. For he said, if you love me, keep my commandment. He did not say, keep my commandment because you will receive a lot of blessing. Oftentimes, we focus our eyes on God's blessing. Yes, we give because we are blessed. But we oftentimes read 2 Corinthians chapter 9, verses 6 to 9, right? And when we talk about giving, do we give because of the idea that we will receive more? No. The thing is that we give because we love God, because we love his word, because we love the brotherhood. And finally, as we point out, when we wait upon the Lord, that is, we should continue to offer ourselves to God as a living sacrifice. And when we talk about living sacrifice, as pointed out by Apostle Paul in Romans chapter 12, verses 1 and 2, we do so as we detach ourselves from the evil of this world. Yes, we say, none of us is perfect. In fact, we are reminded by Apostle John in 1 John chapter 1, how that if we say we are in the light but walk in darkness, the truth is not with us. And we live in light. However, John pointed out also how that as we continue to walk in the light, that is, as we continue to live according to the teachings of the Lord Jesus Christ, John pointed out how that the blood of the Lord Jesus Christ will continue to cleanse us from our sins. Indeed, what a great opportunity for us to be part of God's family and have this blessing of, while indeed we are not perfect,
we have this assurance that after we have clothed the Lord Jesus Christ and continue to be nourished by His words and live by His words, He has promised us eternal cleansing, the washing of the blood of our Lord Jesus Christ. And with this, we have this assurance, that blessed hope of the place Christ has prepared for His saints. Yes, suffering is real. We do encounter that. But I hope, as we read from the book of Job, we'll have a better perspective why things or why these things happen to us. And may we continue to remain faithful in the Lord.

0: And Igniters, that was none other than our good friend Brother Jonathan here on Ignite Radio. And what a good way how to kick things off. Praise the Lord for that. Wow. Wow. Man, oh man, that was a, you know, we just finished up Brother Joel with Albert. That was deep. And I'm going to tell you, there's a lot of lessons that we can learn from the book of Job. And thank you, Brother John, for that. And amen. Amen. No. That was definitely was two thumbs up. And yeah, definitely. Definitely. We got some reaction to this, so let's go ahead and to get into this one here. Sister TL sent a total, let's see here, 1, 2, 3 hearts in the beginning there, and then sent in 1, 2, 3, 4 more hearts here, and said, Maraming salamat, Brother John, and then sent in 2 more for a total of 6 hearts afterwards. So amen to that. Amen to that. Actually, 7 hearts I see here, because he sent 2 in the beginning. Amen. I sent over 3 hearts myself, and I said, amen, brother, amen. Yeah, you know what? We do stuff out of our love. We don't do something trying to get something out of return. And the one thing I can say is the sunshine falls on the good, the bad, and the ugly. The rain falls on the good, the bad, and the ugly. And that's something that we need to be able to keep in mind. Amen to that. Coming up next, Igniters, coming up next. We are heading over to Isabella Igniters here on Ignite Radio. And I've been told that they're going to go ahead. They're ready to start. So let's go ahead, Igniters, and to get rocking and rolling here on Ignite Radio.
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0: All right, everybody. Happy Lord's Day. Good to all of you in the Asian Pacific region. Good morning, good afternoon, and good evening to all of you Igniters, regardless of wherever you are around the world. We're blessed each one of you has stayed connected here to Ignite Radio. Thunderkirk reporting live here. And good to have each one of you here with us here on Ignite Radio. And amen to that. As we get ready, Igniters, to rock and roll here on Ignite. I'm going to tell you, Igniters, we got ourselves a good one here. Very much of a good one here. And we're getting ready to send it out. Check in with our good friend, good brother, Brother Edgar here on Ignite Radio. So without further ado, Igniters, let's go ahead and send it over there and let's see what Brother Edgar's up to today. Amen. Here we go, folks.

Ci manca pizza, no? Pizza.

And Igniters, that was none other than the worship service from Bliss Church of Christ there. And amen to that, Igniters. And wow. Very, very, very good one. And what a good sermon that was by our good friend, good brother, Brother Edgar there. And amen to that, Igniters. Amen to that. Wow. Very nicely done. Wow. Coming up here, Igniters, in about 13 minutes, we're going to go ahead, Igniters, and to get hooked up with our good friend, good brother, Brother Eleazar. So, yeah, that's what we got coming up. Igniter, that's what we got coming up. And amen to that. Amen to that. Wow. That was good. We got some hearts, so let's go ahead and get into this one, Igniters. Let's see here. Originally, Sister TL sent in a couple of hearts at Happy Lord's Day Church, and amen to that. And then sent in a couple of hearts, and then we got a couple of more hearts from her. That's 2, 4, 5, 6, 7, 8 hearts. Amen. Salamat, Po, Brother Edgar, and 9 hearts. And I sent in a couple of myself. So that was a good one. That was a good one. Unfortunately, we almost lost the signal here, but we got it back, and hallelujah to that. Hallelujah to that. Okay, like I said, coming up here in 11 minutes, Igniters, 11 minutes, we're going to continue on here. We got the Bible study coming up here, Igniters, so keep it locked in here, Igniters. That's going to be for sure. The revival Bible class with our good friend Brother Eleazar from Cebu. This is going to be in English, Igniters. So keep that actually in mind. We'll check out to see how our good friend Brother Eleazar is doing on this Lord's Day. Let's get a couple of songs going, Igniters. Let's get a couple of songs going, and away we be able to go. This is Thunder Kirk reporting live. I hope all of you are doing well on this. Well, it's Lord's Day over in Asian Pacific. It's Saturday night here, Igniters. Amen to that. So let's get rocking and rolling here on Ignite Radio, shall we? All right, we're going to go ahead, Igniters, and to kick things off with, what do we got? What do we got? Here's the song, Igniters, I Stand Amazed, here on Ignite Radio, Thunder Kirk reporting.

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1: Everybody, happy Lord's Day to all of you in the Asian Pacific region. Good morning to all of you. Good afternoon and good evening to all of us here on this side of the world. Thunderkirk reporting live here, and good to have each one of you here with us here on Ignite Radio. And welcome to the Revival Bible Study with our good friend, good brother, Eleazar, all the way over from the beautiful city of Cebu. And it's always a pleasure, Igniters, where we can get ready to beam in our good friend, Brother Eleazar, here on Ignite Radio. Don't forget, Igniters, God willing, Brother Eleazar will be with us right after our 13 hours of Lord's Day programming here on Ignite Radio. So we're excited about that and hope that each one of you, God willing, will tune in, Igniters. Tomorrow night, starting off at 9 p.m. Pacific time, midnight Eastern time, Igniters. Yes, it's 9 o'clock Pacific, midnight Eastern time, Igniters. That's going to be 5 a.m. in the morning for all of you that's in United Kingdom, Western Europe, and Africa, including Nigeria. As well as on top of that, 9:30 in the morning for all of you that is in the Southeast Asia / India. And as well as on top of that, those that are in the Asian Pacific region, that will be 12 p.m. noon local time. Ignite Cebu with our good friend, Brother Eleazar, here on Ignite Radio. So amen to that. Amen to that. All right. We are set and ready to go. So just give us one quick second here. And okay, Brother Eleazar said he's set and ready to go, Igniter. So let's go ahead and to get started here on Ignite Radio. Welcome to the Revival Bible Study with our good friend, Brother Eleazar. This is going to be in English, Igniter, so everybody will get a chance to listen and grow. That's for sure. Brother Eleazar, Magandu Mumaga, happy Lord's Day goes to you, brother. We got two green lights. Please go right on ahead. We got you, bro. We got you. Go ahead.
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2: 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His message to the Igniters, the purpose of the cross. So what is the message of the cross, Igniters? Okay? What is the message of the cross of our Lord Jesus Christ? So the message of the cross is the impact has in our lives. It's a great impact in our lives, Igniters. Because the cross of Christ tells us that sin is a curse. And sin is so terrible. And that's why God sent His Son, Jesus, to the cross because of it. No? Because of the sin. So Jesus did not just die and he died a terrible Jesus did not die, that he died a terrible, and he did not die in a painful, lingering death of immense cruelty. No? He died in our sin, Igniters, instead of us.

So sin brings of that in others. And that's why it matters Jesus. God sent Jesus. Because sin brings on depth. No? A separation from God. And this is what it said in Romans chapter 6 verse 23. For the wages of sin is death. But a free gift of God is eternal through of our Lord Jesus Christ. No? So today, Igniters, we're going to look at the message of the cross or the purpose of the cross. No? Because many people in the world today care very little when they talk about for the cross of Christ. They look at just like it may or may not have happened. Is that the thing? Or there is much disbelief that Jesus even existed. But the Bible, the scripture gives plainly of evidence for the historical fact that Jesus live and that he died on the cross. But many people today, they don't care much about it. Oh, it's the same was true in the first century Igniters. And this is what Apostle Paul have a courage to preach. He said there in 1 Corinthians chapter 1 verse 18, for the word of the cross is folly to those who are perishing, but to us who are being saved, it is the power of God. Foolishness for those who are perishing, but for us, Igniters, for us who are being saved, it is the power of God. The gospel is the good news that Jesus died on the cross to take our place, Igniters, brothers and sisters. Huh? Jesus died in our instead, Igniters. It is the power of God for salvation. Yeah? It is the power of God for salvation for those who believe. And this is what Paul said also in Romans chapter 1 verse 16. For I am not ashamed of the gospel of Christ, for it is the power of God unto salvation to everyone that believeth, to the Jew first and also to the Greek. No? It is the power of God unto salvation to everyone who believes. But the world today, Igniters, will look at as we say it as foolishness, or perhaps a historical event, but has no significance for the world today. But we see clearly, Igniters, that it is the power of God for salvation. Remember, Igniters, without the cross of Jesus, no, without the cross of Jesus Christ, what will happen to us? No? If there is no Jesus, Igniters, what will happen to us? No? We are no justification.

blood in us. And this is what the book of Hebrew writer, chapter 9, verse 22. Indeed, under the law, almost everything is purified with blood. And without the shedding of blood, there is no forgiveness of sin. So it is very clear, Ignatius, that without shedding of the blood of our Lord Jesus, Ignatius, without shedding of His blood, there is no remission. Because the wages of sin is death. When we sin, Ignatius, we are deserving of death. We are deserving punishment. No? We are deserved to the wrath of God, Ignatius. And we deserve to have our blood shed, Ignatius. Because Christ shed His blood in our instead. No? He took our place. He took our death. He took our death in our instead, Ignatius. So there are some questions arises this. Why did Christ die on the cross? Huh? And this is the question of many today in the world. They say that did He die as the result of a divine miscalculation? And there are some say that Jesus came to establish a physical kingdom, and the Jews rejected Him and crucified Him. And it took God surprise that God was not prepared for that, so they left the church as a stopgap to hold the place until they could make another attempt. Now, was it the result of a divine miscalculation? Was it so that only certain people could be saved, regardless of their desires or character? What is merely the execution of seditious revolutionary? So none of these things. So that's why today, Igniters, we are going to look at or examine the purposes for the cross of Christ. And why Christ died on the cross to fulfill the Old Testament prophecy. We look at in the book of Isaiah chapter 53, it deals with the death of Jesus, Ignatius. 700 years before Jesus lived, we see His life. And His death foreshadowed in this prophecy of Isaiah, and contrary to the false doctrine of premillennialism. Yeah? Christ was rejected by men and died on the cross, just as the Old Testament scripture said. And some said that premillennialism teaches that what happened to Jesus took God by surprise, and He was not prepared for it to happen. And yet the scriptures throughout in the Old Testament are shown that His life fulfilled the prophecies in Titus, brothers and sisters. If you look at in the book of Luke chapter 24, verse 25 to verse 27, you can see it or read it, the Gospel of Luke. And He said to them, "O foolish ones and slow of heart to believe all that the prophets have spoken." Verse 26, "Was it not necessary that the Christ should suffer

0: these things and enter into his glory. In verse 27, and beginning with Moses and all the prophets, he interpreted to them in all the scriptures the things concerning himself. No? So there are some verse to prove that Jesus, that the scripture shown that his life fulfilled the prophecies. In Acts chapter 17, verse 2 to verse 3, it said there, is what Apostle Paul went as was his custom, and on three Sabbath days, he reasoned with them from the scriptures, explaining and proving that it was necessary for the Christ to suffer and to rise from the dead, and saying, this Jesus, whom I proclaim to you, is the Christ. Yeah? So the Old Testament igniters reveals over 300 prophecies concerning our Lord Jesus, and he fulfilled every single one. So Christ died on the cross, igniters, brothers and sisters, to take away the Old Testament. Huh? The prophecies, igniters, shows that there would come a day when one would come and take away the old so that the new could be established. You can read that in 2 Corinthians chapter 3, verse 14. But their minds, it say there, what it says, but their minds were hardened, for to this day, when they read the old covenant, the same veil remains unlifted, because only through Christ is it taken away. No? He speaks of the Old Testament, igniters, as a veil, covering curtain. No? Covering curtain, igniters. No? And then says, which veil is done away in Christ. So when Moses, igniters, came down from the mountain after speaking with the Lord, that his face shone brightly with the light, therefore he covered his face with a veil. And Paul uses this an example that in the under of the law of Christ, the veil is taken away or removed. Colossians chapter 2 verse 14. Okay, Colossians chapter 2 verse 14, by canceling the record of them that stood against us with its legal demands, this he set aside, nailing it to the cross. Nailing it to the cross, in matters. The old law is nailed by our Lord Jesus Christ. No? In Hebrews chapter 8 verse 13, in speaking of a new covenant, he makes the first one obsolete, and what is becoming obsolete and growing old is ready to vanish away. So that's the new covenant, in matters, makes the old vanish away. No? It was in place for only a time for the Jewish people, but once it was taken away, it was no longer matters for only the Jews, but it was for all people, both Jews and Gentiles. No? Hebrews chapter 9 verse 15 to verse 17, what it says there, no? If you have a Bible with you, just turn it, Hebrews chapter 9, verse 15 to verse 19. Therefore, he is the mediator of a new covenant, so that those who are called may receive the promised eternal inheritance, since a death has occurred that redeems them from the transgressions committed under the first covenant. For where a will is involved, the death of the one who made it must be established. Verse 15, for a will takes effect only at death, since it is not in force as long as the one who made it is alive. No? So he made a new testament. Jesus made a new testament that took effect upon his death, Ignatius, upon the cross. A testament cannot come into effect until the death of the testator. No? Thus, there must need be the death of Christ for the new testament to be established. So next one, Igniters, why Christ died on the cross to establish the New Testament? Now, there's a need for that so that the new could be established. If you look at Luke chapter 16, verse 16, it says here, okay, the law and the prophets were until John, since then the good news of the kingdom of God is preached, and everyone forces his way into it. Huh? Go back to Hebrews chapter 9, verse 16 to verse 17. For where a will is involved, the death of the one who made it must be established. For a will takes effect only at death, since it is not in force as long as the one who made it is alive. No? In chapter 10, verse 9, in the book of Hebrews also, if you look at this, then he added, behold, I have come to do your will. He does away with the first in order to establish the second. So that's why, Igniters, we cannot live under two laws. It is under the New Testament law. No, we are under now in the New Testament law that we will be judged today. Those who are live under the old law or the patriarchal law will be judged by those laws. And today, we will be judged by the law of our Lord Jesus Christ, and that is the New Testament, Igniters. John chapter 12, verse 48, the one who rejects me and does not receive my words has a judge. The word that I have spoken will judge him on the last days. No? So think of it, Igniters. In Acts chapter 17, verse 30 to verse 31, the times of ignorance God overlooked, but now he commands all people everywhere to repent, because he has fixed a day on which he will judge the world in righteousness by a man who he has appointed. And of this he has given assurance to all by raising him from the dead. So it is very clear, Igniters, brothers and sisters, that all will be judged under the law of Christ. And by him, the new covenant that was put into place to reconcile both Jews and Gentile in one body. Another one, Igniters, to prove that Christ died on the cross to reconcile Jew and Gentiles. Remember, Igniters, before Jesus went to the cross, the Israelites were God's chosen people through whom the promised Messiah would come to make them redemption possible. And the Jews were selected because of this promise that he made, made to Abraham, Isaac, and Jacob, so that through them the Messiah would come. So since the Lord came, or since the Lord came and died, the Jews are no longer God's chosen people today. No? Jews are no longer God's chosen people. And today, Christians are God's people, are God's chosen people. No? There is now no respect of person or nationality with God igniters, because people from all nations were served God equally in the church. In Acts chapter 10, verse 34 to verse 35, so Peter opened his mouth and said, "Truly, I understand that God shows no partiality, but in every nation, everyone who fears him and does what is right is acceptable to him." So in every nation, igniters, those that do righteousness and accept God are God's chosen people. And those who have chosen God and obey his righteousness are accepted of God and are his chosen people, because God has made both Jews and Gentiles one, one body. Ephesians chapter 2, verse 14 to verse 16, "For he himself is our peace, who has made us both one and has broken down in his flesh the dividing wall of hostility by abolishing the law of commandments expressed in ordinance, that he might create in himself one new man in place of the two, so making peace." In verse 16, "and might reconcile us both to God in one body through the cross, thereby killing the hostility." So Christ died on the cross, igniters, to reconcile the Jews and Gentile into one body. So Christ died on the cross for chess, the church with his blood. Now, this is another point, Ignatius, that Christ died on the cross to purchase the church with his blood. And the church of the New Testament is the kingdom that was promised in the Old Testament. And the price paid for the church was Jesus' death on the cross, Ignatius. And this is what Apostle Paul told the elders of the church of Ephesus, that Jesus bled and died for the church, purchasing it with his own blood. So that's why in the book of Acts chapter 20 verse 28, Paul said, "Be careful attention to yourselves and to all the flock in which the Holy Spirit has made you overseers to care for the church of God, which he obtained with his own blood." No? He bought it, igniters. Jesus bought it with his blood, his precious blood, as is a paying the ultimate sacrifice to redeem it from sin. No? Ephesians chapter 5, verse 25, "Husband, love your wives as Christ loved the church and gave himself up to her, for her." So without the church, without the church, igniters, brothers and sisters, there is no salvation. There is no salvation without the church. And those who are in, the Lord's body today, who are in the Lord's body, in His church, or the kingdom, will be saved. For Christ is Savior of His body, and that is the church, His church. Ephesians chapter 5 verse 23, for the husband is the head of the wife, even as Christ is the head of the church, His body, and He is Himself its Savior. Ephesians chapter 1 verse 22 to verse 23, and He put all things under His feet and gave Him as head over all things to the church, which is His body, the fullness of Him who fills in all. No, who fills all in all. So since Jesus thought enough of the church to die for it, we must hold it, Igniters. We must hold it supreme in our hearts and in our lives. And we must seek the kingdom of His righteousness first above all else. Matthew chapter 6 verse 33, but seek first the kingdom of God and His righteousness, and all these things will be added to you. So the church is supreme to Him, Igniters, brothers and sisters, and it should be supreme to us as well. So another point, Igniters, that we need to know, that Christ died on the cross to redeem man from his sins. So what it means to redeem? No? Redeem means to buy back. Jesus paid the price, Ignatius. The ultimate price to buy sinners back from sin and death. 1 Corinthians chapter 6 verse 20, for you were bought with a price, so glory to God in your body. No? 1 Peter chapter 2 verse 24, He Himself bore our sins in His body on the tree, that we might die to sin and live to righteousness. By His wounds you have been healed. Another one is 1 Peter chapter 1 verse 18 to verse 19. Knowing that you were ransomed from the futile ways inherited from your forefathers, not with perishable things such as silver or gold, but with the precious blood of Christ, like that of a lamb without blemish or spot. Now we are redeemed, Ignatius. With the precious blood of Christ. That without blemish or spot. So that's why, Igniters, head on, Igniters, take hold, Igniters, hold on it. Hold on. Remember that Christ died on the cross to redeem man from his sins. So the last point, Igniters, that we need to know, that Christ died on the cross to give us an example. 1 Peter chapter 2 verse 21, for to death you have been called, because Christ also suffered for you, leaving you an example so that you might follow in His steps. So His devotion to the Father, Igniters, to the Heavenly Father's cause was to do His will, whatever the cost. He suffered, He died that horrible death on the cross. He did so as an example, Igniters, to be obedient to the Father, even in the point of death. and our devotion should be the same, Igniters, brothers and sisters. Because the Lord's whole life was to show us the Father. John chapter 14, verse 8 to verse 12, what it's telling there, what it says, in John chapter 14, verse 8 to verse 12, Philip said to him, Lord, show us the Father, and it is enough for us. Jesus said to him, Have I been with you so long, and you still do not know me, Philip? Whoever has seen me has seen the Father. How can you say, show us the Father? Do you not believe that I am in the Father, and the Father is in me? The words that I say to you, I do not speak on my own authority, but the Father who dwells in me does his work. Verse 11, believe me that I am in the Father, and the Father is in me, or else believe on account of the works themselves. Verse 12, truly, truly, I say to you, whoever believes in me will also do the works that I do, and greater works than this will he do, because I am going to the Father. Oh, his whole life, Igniter, Jesus' whole life, everything that he did, even his death, was there to show us the Father, Igniters, even his act of humility and service is vividly portrayed. In John chapter 13, verse 2 to verse 17, it's telling there that during supper, when the devil had already put it into the heart of Judas Iscariot, Simon's son, to betray him, Jesus, knowing that the Father had given all things into his hands, and that he had come from God and was going back to God, rose from supper. He laid aside his outer garments, and taking a towel, tied it around his waist. Then he poured water into a basin and began to wash the disciples' feet and to wipe them with a towel that was wrapped around him. He came to Simon Peter, who said to him, Lord, do you wash my feet? Jesus answered him, what I am doing you do not understand now, but afterward you will understand. Peter said to him, you shall never wash my feet. Jesus answered him, if I do not wash you, you have no share with me. Verse 9, Simon Peter said to him, Lord, not my feet only, but also my hands and my head. Jesus said to him, the one who has bath does not need to wash except for his feet, but is completely clean, and you are clean, but not every one of you. Verse 11, for he know who was to betray him. That was why he said, not all of you are clean. Verse 12, when he had washed their feet and put his outer garments and resumed his place, he said to them, do you understand what I have done to you? You call me teacher, the Lord, and you are right, for so I am. Verse 14, if I then, your Lord and teacher, have washed your feet, you also ought to wash one another's feet. Verse 15, for I have given you an example, that you also should do just as I have done to you. Truly, truly, I say to you, a servant is not greater than his master, nor is a messenger greater than the one who sent him. If you know these things, blessed are you if you do them. So we see Jesus' greatest example, Igniters, his humility when he was his disciples' feet. And our lives must be filled with labor, help, and service. And this world and our existence in it is about bringing praise, Igniters, and glory to the Heavenly Father. And this is what the book of Matthew chapter 5 verse 16, in the same way, let your light shine before others so that they may see your good works and give glory to your Father who is in heaven. In 1 Corinthians chapter 6 verse 20, for you were bought with a price, so glorify God in your body. He bought us with a price. And that's why we ought to glorify God through Christ, because He purchased us, igniters, brothers and sisters. He purchased us. The purpose of the purpose and accomplishment of the cross of our Lord Jesus Christ was for the benefit for all of us. No? The Lord's sacrifice was not limited to only those who believe and obey the Lord, as the doctrine of Calvinism claims. It claims that certain people were selected before the world even began, so that those would receive salvation. And Jesus died for all men. He died for all men, regardless of whether they accept and obey or not. But if they do not obey, they will not receive salvation, in Hebrews. In Hebrews chapter 2, verse 9, what it said, "But we see him for who for a little while was made lower than the angels, namely Jesus, crowned with glory and honor because of the suffering of death, so that by the grace of God he might taste death for everyone." And this is what Jesus said, Igniters. The Lamb of God was slain to take the sin of the world, the whole world. And He is the perfect Lamb of God, Jesus. John chapter 1, verse 21, "Then the next day he saw Jesus coming toward him and said, 'Behold the Lamb of God who takes away the sin of the world.'" Jesus said, Jesus said his death was to draw all men unto him. He said in John chapter 12, verse 32, "And I, when I am lifted up from the earth, will draw all people to myself." So, just think of it, Igniters. Jesus died for all of us. In order to receive the benefits of the cross, Igniters, we must obey the gospel. Because condemnation for those who do not obey. 1 Peter chapter 4, verse 17, "For it is a time for judgment to begin at the household of God, and it is begin with us. What will be the outcome for those who do not obey the gospel of God?" So, meaning, Igniters, to obey the gospel, one must do the things which He commands. You must believe that Jesus is the Son of God, repent of our sin, confess our faith in Christ, and put on Christ in baptism. Then live a life of being faithful to Jesus. If you were once a Christian today, but have turned back to the world, you can be restored to Him by repenting of your sin and living faithful once again, Igniters. Just think of this lesson today. Believe Jesus is the Son of God. Repent of your sins. Confess Him. And be baptized for the remission of your sin. And live a faithful life to Him. And you will receive the crown of life as promised by our Lord. If we can assist you, Igniters, today in coming to know the purpose of the cross and what it means for you, for your salvation, you can contact us here on Ignite Radio. You can contact me through this program, Revival, through our programming in Cebu. ignite Cebu and ignite Philippines. And I will be glad, no, to talk about you. To read about you. So may God bless you as you continue this life, Ignatius. God bless you. I hope so. I'm praying to each one of you. So this your brother Lizar. Will say revive us again and have a blessed time listening his very words. So back to our good friend, Brother Kurt.
1: And thank you very kindly, Brother Eleazar. Amen to that, Igniters. Amen to that. Oh, boy. Way of the cross, Igniters. Amen to that. That was none other than our good friend, Brother Eleazar, all the way over from Cebu. So, amen, amen, and amen. And, well, I said it, amen, don't wait. Why not tonight? And I'm going to tell you is that, please, if you're not part of the household of faith, why not? Why not? And very nicely done by our good friend, Brother Eleazar, here on Ignite Radio. Amen, amen. That was good. That was good. Yeah. Wow. Let's go ahead, Igniters, and to get into a couple of comments that we got here. Let's see here. Sister TL here wrote in here a couple, well, after a couple of hearts. She says, Happy Lord's Day, Brother Eleazar. And sent in a third heart, and amen to that. Sent in a fourth. Five hearts there. Six hearts. Seven hearts with an amen. There are eight hearts. Two more for 10 hearts. And said, Maraming salamat, Brother Eleazar. And amen to that. Amen to that. That was a deep, good study, folks. That was a deep, good study. And amen. So I agree with that, Sister TL. Amen. Amen. Igniters, like to also give a shout out to hailing all the way over, well, here in Surrey, Igniters. Magandang gabi, good evening, goes to none other than our good friend, Brother Dennis, is listening to us here on Ignite Radio. So, magandang gabi, kumusta to you, Brother Dennis? Hope that you're doing well. And good to have you listening in as well. Amen, amen, and amen. Even myself, I sent in several hearts. I sent over three hearts, and then I sent over, three more hearts, for a total of six hearts, for this one, one more for a total of seven. And, I just thought it was great. So, amen to that. Amen to that. Oh yes, Brother Dennis, Brother Eliezer also sent you over a heart. So salamat to you, Brother Dennis, for your heart. Appreciate it very much. And amen to that. Amen to that. Brother Eliezer sent in several hearts of appreciation. He said here that the message of the cross brings salvation. And he quoted 1 Corinthians chapter 1, verse 18. Well, you know what? Funny enough, we were in 1 Corinthians, so this is going to be a very, very easy one to get into. That's going to be for sure. So, Brother Eleazar wrote in here, 1 Corinthians, chapter 1, verse 18. So let's go ahead and to read this one, Igniters. 1 Corinthians chapter 1, verse 18, New King James, where it says here, the message of the cross is foolishness to those who are perishing, but to us who are being saved, it is the power of God. And amen to that. Amen to that. Amen to that. Very nicely done, Brother Eleazar. Very, very nicely done. Amen. Amen. And Brother Eleazar sent over a couple of more hearts of appreciation. Then he said, through baptism, we join Jesus in his death and resurrection. And absolutely, absolutely. Go down into the water, Igniters. We go down into the water. And we come up out of the water. The symbols. And we go down as a death. We go into the water. That's a burial. And we come out as a new soul. And amen to that. Amen to that. Well, two thumbs up to you, Brother Eleazar. And don't forget, Igniters, planning to have Brother Eleazar here in 23 hours and 35 minutes from now. Igniters, yes, 23 hours and 35 minutes from now. Ignite Cebu, Igniters, with our good friend Brother Eleazar here on Ignite Radio. So get fired up, folks. Get fired up. Very, very good, deep study by our good friend, Brother Eleazar. So, maraming salama to you, Brother Eleazar, and a happy Lord's Day, and a shout out to your asawa, as well as on top of that, to your anak, as well. So, amen to that. Amen to that. Wonderfully done. Wonderfully done. Okay, Igniters, coming up. Coming up, we are heading over to Dagupan, Igniters. We're scheduled to head over to Dagupan. Pangasinan, Igniters. This is going to be in the Philippine National Language of Tagalog. We're going to check on our good friend, Brother Ricky, here on Ignite Radio. So whatever you do, don't touch that dial, Igniters. We're going to get one song in, and then we're going to go ahead and to get into this one, shall we? This is Thunder Herc reporting live here. Here is the song, Only by Grace, here on Ignite Radio.

Hi everyone, this is John, one of your fellow brothers in Christ. I wanted to share a lesson we can all learn from the story of Job. Job suffered a lot because he lost all of his worldly blessings. His friends tried to explain why, but their explanations were wrong because of one major problem. They thought that the wicked will always suffer and the righteous will always be blessed. They thought that Job was suffering because he did something very bad. But that was not true. Even today, we know that there are many wicked people who seem to be doing well, and many good people who are struggling. We must remember that rain falls on the good and the bad, just like in the parable of the wise and foolish builders in Matthew 7. I don't know if Satan can control the weather, but I do know that he has great power over this world. He will find ways to hurt us for reasons not our own, and use our sufferings to turn us away from God. Innocent suffering is a reality in this world. But how do we come to terms with innocent suffering? The best way is to always remember that this life isn't all that there is. As Christians, we know that there will be an eternity of peace for us after we pass from this world. The sufferings of this life are only temporary. Don't give up, keep on trusting God, knowing that we endure these things for a life where there is no suffering and which lasts forever. Paul says in 2 Corinthians 4, verse 17, "For our light and momentary troubles are achieving for us an eternal glory that far outweighs them all." Let's keep all this in mind. Thank you.

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All right, everybody, happy Lord's Day. Good morning, good afternoon, and good evening to all of you igniters, regardless of wherever you are around the world. We are blessed that each one of you has stayed connected here to Ignite Real. Thunderkirk reporting live here, and good to have each one of you here with us here on Ignite Radio. Amen, amen, and amen. Very good to have each one of you with us, and welcome, welcome, welcome, Igniters, to the 11th hour special with our good friend, good brother, Brother Ricky Igniters, here on Ignite Radio. Yes, they moved into their new congregation church. They found a new place, and I'm going to tell you, Igniters, amen to that, because boy, with all that heavy rain they were getting flooded on a regular basis, it was getting pretty bad. I will tell you, amen to that, amen to that. So, definitely, thumbs up, they moved to a new location. So they're still in downtown, but they're just on the other side, which stays a little bit drier, so I was told.

Amen, amen, and amen. Okay, we just got the go signal igniters. That's what we were working on. And now that we are set and ready to go, so let's go ahead, igniters, and to get going here and check out our good friend, Brother Ricky's, and the rest of the brethren at DeGupon moved into their new building. So new church. And yeah. So we're gonna test everything out today, igniters. That's what we're gonna do. We're gonna test everything out. So let's get going, igniters, and let's see how this thing actually works. Sister TL has sent over three hearts. Madaming salamat, amen to that. Brother Eleazar is back with us. So amen to that. Okay, let's get rocking and rolling. We don't want to fall too far behind here, igniter. So let's flip this microphone over to the brethren. And yeah, let's rock it. Hang on, everybody, while we do this.

And Igniters, that was none other than our good friend, good brother, brother Ricky Igniters. And boy, oh boy, what a nice study that was by brother Ricky. Boy, oh boy, I'm, wow, that was deep. That was deep. A lot of Bible on that one. And amen, amen, amen. Now that is how the Groupon is kicking off their new church building that they're meeting in. And that was good, folks. That was good. And amen to that. Don't forget, Igniters, you can catch Brother Ricky here on Ignite Radio every Tuesdays, Igniters. Every Tuesdays, starting off at 7 o'clock, Igniters, 7 p.m. Tuesday evening in the Philippines, okay? So keep that in mind, part of Ignite Philippines with our good friend, Brother Eleazar, Brother Ricky. And his program is called The 11th Hour, Igniters. And amen to that. Amen to that. All right, go ahead and get into this one, Igniters. And then we got to quickly head over to our next one. So we're just a little bit behind schedule right now, but that's okay. Sister TL sent in a total of 1, 2, 3, 4, 5, 6, 7, 8, 9 hearts over to Brother Ricky. And amen to that. I sent over 3 hearts to that one. That was pretty good, I'm going to tell you. I was enjoying that one. That one was definitely pretty good. So amen to that, Igniters. Amen to that. All right, whatever you do, don't be touching that dial, Igniters, because we're going to roll from one. We're going to roll right into the next one. The Thirsty Soul, Igniters, with our good friend, Brother Lucas Igniters. Brother Lucas is coming up. This is going to be in a mixed language of Tagalog and English, Igniters. This will be the last one from the Philippines, Igniters. The last one from the Philippines. And we're going to go ahead and get connected with him right now. So whatever you do, Igniters, don't touch that dial at all. That's for sure. Actually, I've been told we need 2 minutes. Do we need 2 minutes? What on here? Do we need 2 minutes? We're going to go direct. Okay, Igniters, we're going to go ahead. Okay, we're going to need 2 minutes on this one. Okay. All right. So what we're going to do, Igniters, is this. We're going to go ahead. One song, Igniters, one song, maybe two, but we're going to try and get it done in one song, and then we're coming back, Igniters, with a Thirsty Soul with our good friend, Brother Lucas, Igniters. This is going to be in a mixed language of English and Tagalog, and away we go. Igniters, shout out to Brother Dennis, who sent in a heart over to Brother Ricky. So, maraming salamat to you as well, Brother Dennis. That was a good study. Trust me, that was a good study. And I think this one is going to even get better from there. So let's get 2 minutes, get ourselves connected with Brother Ricky, and then we're going to get right into this one here on Ignite Radio.

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1: Everybody, magandang umaga, magandang hapon. Sorry, magandang umaga, magandang hapon. Good evening. Goes to all of you igniters, regardless of wherever you are around the world. We're blessed each one of you has stayed connected here to Ignite Radio. Oh, it's been a long day here today. Trust me. Oh, it's been a very, very long day. But okay, igniters, we're pumped up and raring to go. We hope all of you are pumped up, raring to go. We're heading over to Kitty Pawan Igniters for our last one. And this is going to be our good friend, good brother, Lucas Igniters, brother Renee Boy Lucas. And we're set and ready to go, Igniters. And so we're going to go ahead into

gusto ko po na mabigyan ko po ng encouragement ang bawat isa sa atin, lalo na po sa mga kapatiran po natin na hindi na po nila alam ang kanilang gagawin, sa mga apektado na kapatiran po natin sa mga sakuna, because we have many tribulations, circumstances, problems, trials na kinakaharap araw-araw, mga kapatid. And even me, I will also boast my faith also to God and encourage also myself. And for this moment, brothers and sisters in Christ, let's continue our lessons in the book of 1 Corinthians, which is correcting corruption. Atin pong tatalakayin sa book of 1 Corinthians chapter 11 na po tayo, mga kapatid. We are done in chapter 10 last time. And now, let's proceed to chapter 11. But before that, I just want to remind each and everyone, if you have a Bible there or any Bible applications, please open it and read it with me, that no one can say source of bias or prejudice while we are studying the Word of God. And also, we use two kinds of translation, which is Tagalog and English, so that each one of us must understand better, mga kapatid. So before we start, let us pray for the opening prayer. Our most gracious and loving Father, full of grace, full of mercy, full of love, full of blessings and joy, Father. For this moment, Father, we as your children, we are here again to study your word, to grow in spiritually, Father. We hope and pray, Father, that you are always there for us, your presence. And we're still hoping, Father, that you give us what we need, just like knowledge and wisdom from heaven, so that we can understand what the Bible it says. And please open our hearts and minds so that we can understand what we read all about, Father, or what we are studying about, Father. And Lord God, please bless us among our numbers, and from the youngest to the eldest, and to all listeners for this program, Father. Guide us every time and then what we need to do. And continue, Lord God, bless each one of us, and continue forgive us for all our trespasses that committed against you. And all these things we pray in Jesus' name. Amen. So let's proceed, brothers and sisters in Christ, in the book of 1 Corinthians chapter 11. Start po tayo sa verse 2, kasi last time natapos po natin yung verse 1. Hanggang verse 1 yung tinalakay natin. Chapter 11. Now we start in verse 2 down to 16. So our manna for today, for this moment, is talks about gender distinction, or other term, variation, or sa Tagalog, pagkakaiba, discrepancy. This is other term, pagtatangi, o ganyan, mga kapatid, something like that. O katangian, kumbaga. So allow me to read the following verses from verse 2 down to 16. So it says, "Now I praise you, brethren, that ye remember me in all things and keep the ordinances as I delivered them to you. But I would have you know that the head of every man is Christ, and the head of the woman is the man, and the head of Christ is God. Every man praying
or prophesying, having his head covered, he dishonored his head. But every woman that prayeth or prophesieth with her head uncovered dishonored her head, or for that is even all one as if she were shaven. For if the woman be not covered, let her also be shorn. But if she be ashamed for a woman to be shorn or shaven, let her be covered. For a man indeed ought not to cover his head, for as much as he is the image and glory of God, but the woman is the glory of the man. For the man is not of the woman, but the woman of the man. Neither was the man created for the woman, but the woman for the man. For this cause ought the woman to have power on her head because of the angels. Nevertheless, neither is the man without the woman, neither the woman without the man in the Lord. For as the woman is of the man, even so is the man also by the woman, but all things of God. Judge in yourself, is it comely that a woman pray unto God uncovered? Let not even nature itself teach you that if a man have long hair, it is a shame unto him. But if a woman have long hair, it is a glory to her, for her hair is given her for a covering. But if any man seem to be contentious, we'd have no such custom, neither the churches of God. So sa Tagalog, ito po ang ating mababasa. 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
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Now, we live in a time when gender roles and gender distinction is being challenged. It is amazing to see not only the disintegration of the physical and spiritual roles God created for man and woman, but also the disintegration of the concept that there is such a thing as a man and a woman. The concept of equality has been taken such an extreme that our society thinks that even identifying as a man or a woman means there is inequality. Since this is the air we breathe in this culture, there is not a better time for us to look at another passage in the scriptures where we see people who were trying to erase gender rules and gender distinction. The passage is 1 Corinthians chapter 11 verse 2 down to 16. Unfortunately, this passage has been relegated to the topic of the head covering and answering the question whether women need to wear a head covering today. We will address that question as we move through the lesson. But as we study this lesson, I want to us observe that this is not main point of this passage. So often we will come to a debated or difficult passage, and one thing we are tempted by bypass the context. Often we will zero in one or two verses. Causing us to miss the message of the author. Further, we cannot make proper application to ourselves regarding any passage of scripture unless we first understand the meaning of the passage of the original audience. In verse 2 is the thesis of this chapter, where Apostle Paul will talk about gender distinction and the Lord's Supper. Now, Apostle Paul praises the Corinthians for remembering the instruction he had delivered to them.
You maintain the teachings that I left for you when I came there. But there are two situations to do need correction that he needs to write to them about. There are two situations that they are making mistakes. So Apostle Paul has written this so that they will correct these errors. The Lord's Supper issue is dealt with in verses 17 to 34. And the gender roles is dealt with here in verse 2 to 16. Now, therefore, we dive into the details of this study of gender rules and gender distinction. It is important to notice a thread that is found in this paragraph. Now, notice where Apostle Paul begins, which is in verse 3. It says, "But I want you to understand that the head of every man is Christ. The head of a wife is her husband. And the head of Christ is God." Now, notice in verse 8 to 9, it says, "For a man ought not to cover his head, since he is the image of the glory of God. But woman is the glory of man, for man was not made from woman, but woman from man. Neither was man created for woman, but woman for man." And 1 Corinthians chapter 7 verse 9, then notice verse 11 to 12, mga kapatid, says, "Nevertheless, in the Lord, woman is not independent of man, for man of woman. For as woman was made from man, so man is now born of woman, and all things are from God." Now this is the main point of this paragraph. Now, what is the main point, mga kapatid? The main point is that all people have a rule and have in an order. In verse 3 says that forward, woman, man, Christ, and God. Now, this is an order that is ordained by God that we must accept. Let us not leave this point too quickly, because this is the principle Apostle Paul is reminding these Corinthians about. God ordained rules and order in the creation. This is why Apostle Paul starts with the creation order in verse 3. And returns to the creation order in verse 8 to 9 and verse 11 to 12. It is this truth that our culture is fighting against, that rebelling against. We are rebelling against God when we resist the order God has made. Whatever explanation we give to this paragraph, we must use this repeated principle as the basis of the explanation. Now, the issue of gender rules and created order given by God is what this whole discussion centers on. Now, Apostle Paul deals with what the problem is in Corinth that is violating this principle. Actually, we have 3 points na kikita po nating lessons dito, mga kapatid. And the first and second point is talks about these lessons, and the third is the summing up for our study. First, in verse 4 to 5, it talks about head covering issue. Now, bakit issue ba ito, mga kapatid, yung pag-cover sa ulo? So, what is the problem in Corinth? Apostle Paul says that every man who prays or prophesies with his head covered dishonors his head.
Now every woman who prays or prophesies with her head uncovered dishonors her head. Now, before we leave this text, be sure to read this command carefully. What situation is Apostle Paul talking about? Paul is talking about when then Christians were praying and prophesying. These are the only two situations Apostle Paul is talking about. Paul is not talking about any other circumstances. Now, I want us to consider something else. Prophesying is clearly a miraculous spiritual gift. When a man uses his miraculous spiritual gift of prophecy, he was to keep his head uncovered. When a woman uses her miraculous spiritual gift of prophecy, she was to keep her head covered. In case we have concerns about this, we know in Acts chapter 21 verse 9 that woman did have a gift of prophecy. This was not an instruction about listening to prophecy, but prophesying. In the same way, prayer can refer to miraculous spiritual gifts, or may just refer to prayer like we do today. Last, we have concern about this in 1 Corinthians chapter 14, in verse 14 down to 16, that these Corinthians had a miraculous spiritual gift of prayer and was a function of speaking in tongues. Now, I believe this is the likely reference point Apostle Paul is making. It seems strange to point out one act that is clearly a miraculous gift given to some of the Corinthian Christians, and point out another act that is not a miraculous gift. So I believe Apostle Paul is referring to Christians who are using their miraculous gift of prophecy and prayer. Even if you do not see this as referring to a miraculous gift of prayer, it will not change the outcome of our study today. Again, we need to point out that Apostle Paul is speaking about Christians who are leading prayer, just as he is speaking about Corinthians who are uttering prophecy. Now, this direction is not about listening to prophecy and prayer. Apostle Paul's concern is for those who are offering those prayers and prophecies. Now, a big mistake is often made at this point. Many read this passage as teaching how the church should use prayer and prophecy in the assembly when the church is gathered. But I want us to recognize that this absolutely cannot be so. In 1 Corinthians chapter 14, verse 26 to 40, Apostle Paul teaches this very Christians for the women who have miraculous spiritual gifts, that they must not use their gifts in the assembly. The woman who possess this gift, in the context of 1 Corinthians chapter 14, verse 33 to 34, it says, should keep silent in the churches, for they are not permitted to speak,
but should be in submission as the law also says. No? Now, Apostle Paul specifically declares that women cannot use their gift in the assembly. Therefore, 1 Corinthians chapter 11, cannot, no? The word cannot, ibig sabihin po ay hindi pwede, no? Be referring to using these spiritual gifts in the assembly, during worship, when the church is gathered. The situation must be that these Christian men and women are praying and prophesying in public outside the gathering of the church. Now, in verse 6 down to 16, this is our second point na makikita po natin sa ating lessons. It talks about gender distinction. Now, this leaves us with an important question, mga kapatid. What is the concern that Apostle Paul is regarding men praying and prophesying with their heads covered in public and women praying and prophesying with their heads uncovered in public that violates the created order God gave? You will notice that all of Apostle Paul's arguments are from nature and culture in dealing with these Corinthians. Now, Apostle Paul observes that it is honorable for a man to have his head covered, according to 1 Corinthians chapter 11, verse 4. In fact, Apostle Paul says that it is just as disgraceful as if he was to have long hair, according to verse 14. Now, how do we know Apostle Paul is proving his point with cultural arguments? Now, things about how many men in the scriptures had long hair and it was not dishonorable. Isa pong example dyan is si Samson. Excuse me po. Samson is a classic example, mga kapatid. Absalom is another man whose long hair was glorious. Every Israelite in the scriptures who keep a Nazarite vow had long hair. Apostle Paul himself even had long hair when we keep the Nazarite vow. So the argument cannot be that God made a universal rule for all time that men have long hair was a sin. Apostle Paul is arguing from their culture, if men covered their heads, they now would be like a woman in that culture, which is disgraceful and dishonoring. Further, having the head covered is not a universal law of God. Because we read, God commanded Aaron, the high priest, to wear a turban on his head for various priestly acts of worship and service to God. The argument for the woman follows the same pattern. To uncover her head was as shameful as having a shaved head. This is also not a universal law of God that says that women having short hair and a shaved head have sinned against God.
Rather, Apostle Paul is making a point from culture again. Her head being uncovered should be as disgraceful as having her hair cut off or her cut short. So again, we must return to the question. What about a Christian woman's head being uncovered while praying or prophesying in public violated gender rules and God's created order? The one thing we know that is it was fairly common but not absolute for men to not cover their heads in public and for women to cover their heads in public. For Jewish women, there is clear evidence that they covered their heads not only for prayer, but also anytime they were outside their homes. For Roman women, they also usually kept their heads covered. This was a distinguishing mark of men and women in that culture. However, for the Greeks, there are clear indications that for the pagan religious observance, the women took part with their heads uncovered. Now, since so much is spent on the woman, we must assume that women were taking their newfound freedom in Christ as a way to cast off the gender rules that God ordained. They were not content to operate within their rules that God gave them, and as the culture had set for them in Corinth. Now, Christian women were ignoring what women were in public because they could pray and prophesy, thus looking like and acting like the men in public. This is why Apostle Paul argues that if this is what you are going to do, why not go all the way and have your hair shaved or cut short, according to verse 5. Yan po yung ask ni Apostle Paul. And Apostle Paul is challenging their sensibilities because the woman should certainly not shave their head. In the same way, they were not to look and act the same. No? Verse 6 to 7. Now do not wear what the opposite gender wears as if you are trying to look like the gender. Like men with covered heads and women with uncovered heads. Now maintain the rule and authority God gave you as a man or as a woman. Now notice that this is the other argument Apostle Paul makes in verse 10. That is why, nasabi dito sa verse 10, a wife ought to have a symbol of authority on her head because of the angels. Now, there have been a lot of curious arguments and explanations made from this verse. But what is the one condemnation we find in the New Testament regarding angels? They did not maintain their proper rules and proper place. According to Jude chapter 1 verse 6, it says, and the angels who did not stay within their own position of authority, but left their proper dwelling. He has kept in eternal chains under gloomy darkness until the judgment of the great day. Now we see in verse, in 2 Peter chapter 2,
The same condemnation is despising authority. It seems likely Apostle Paul is referring to this warning to maintain the your proper place within God's created order, even though this Christian woman had been given the right by God to use miraculous spiritual gifts. In fact, this is emphasized in verse 10. The head covering was to represent a symbol of authority on her head. It is not a symbol of subjection, because that is not what this word means. The Greek word means power, authority. She has the right to God to perform these gifts that God has given this Christian woman. But that does not mean you have the right to overthrow the created order God has given. The message is that we must operate within our culture in a way that preserves gender distinction and the created order of man and woman that God gave us. This is the point of verse 13. Why would it be improper for a woman to pray with the head uncovered? Because in that culture, you were setting yourself up to be like a man. Now, we see these kinds of culture or cultural messages in many places in the scriptures. Also, Paul commands the men to lift up holy hands in 1 Timothy chapter 2 verse 8. Does this mean that you cannot pray unless your hands are in the air? No. The action represents a great principle of having holy lives and clean hands that we extend before God. Romans chapter 16 verse 16 commands us to greet one another with a holy kiss. None of you gave me a kiss today. Huh? Like, as you came through the door. Have you violated the command? No, for this is another cultural reference that we use the application that we must greet each other and not have divisions among ourselves. And Jesus commands the disciples to wash each other's feet in John chapter 13. Why do not have basins of water out each Sunday? We understand this is a cultural reference, and the meaning of us is to serve one another completely and not put ourselves first. Now, therefore, we should not be troubled by seeing the cultural reference point. Apostle Paul making to teach the principle that we can use as servant of God today. Now, this is why Apostle Paul can conclude this paragraph in verse 16. By declaring that this is the practice in all the other churches, in 1 Corinthians chapter 11, verse 16. But if one is inclined to be contentious, we have no other practice, nor have the churches of God. Now, just like any translation like ESV, NRSV, and NKJV can be a little confusing, but it is saying that the same thing. You know? Like ESV translation says, if anyone is inclined to be contentious, we have no such practice, nor do the churches of God. Now, with this reading, Apostle Paul means that the practice these Corinthians are engaged in is not practiced among the churches of God. The Corinthians is in
how they are handling gender distinction is not practiced among God's people anywhere else. Therefore, they are to conform to God's will on what the rest of the churches practice regarding this principle. Now, for the summing up of our study, the third point na sinasabi ko, mga kapatid. So, let us take all of the information we have learned from these lessons and tie it together to understand what Apostle Paul is teaching for us today. First, the principle Apostle Paul reminds these Corinthians of is the created order God gave. This created order of men and women and their distinction is God's plan. We are not to blur genders. We are not to act like we have the same role before God or with one another. Men and women are equal in Christ, yet have a proper order and a rule given by God. This principle Apostle Paul repeats three times. Second, where the Corinthians were breaking their gender rules was when they were using their miraculous spiritual gifts in public places. The issue appears to be directed at the Christian woman who possessed these gifts and were using them in a way to cast off what distinguished men and women in the culture. We are to display gender rules regardless of the freedom that we have in Christ. Men are not to desire to be women, act like a woman, dress like a woman, or function in the role of a woman. Women are not to desire to be men, act like men, dress like men, or function in the role of a man. The problem was a lack of gender distinction. Men and women in Christ are to reflect their proper roles. Now the third is the head covering is not for women who are not praying or prophesying. The head covering is not for women in the assembly. If Apostle Paul is giving direction regarding the assembly, then he will completely contradict himself in chapter 14. Of 1 Corinthians. Fourth, women were to use their gifts given to them by God, according to verse 10, but maintain their proper place through giving the authority to use their gifts by God. Having a role and having authorities does not mean we can cast off our proper place in God's order. This is the very condemnation God makes against the angels who left their proper place of authority. Now finally, it is the important in our culture that is attacking gender roles and gender distinction that we uphold those distinctions and glorify those roles. Men will act like men and women will act like women. Men will hold the rules and responsibilities that God gave them, and women will hold the rules and responsibilities that God gave them. So, that's all, brothers and sisters in Christ. Thank you for listening for this program. We hope and pray that we learn a lot of things written by Apostle Paul in the 1 Corinthians chapter 11. And sa mga susunod po na mga pagkakataon ay pagpapatuloy po natin, mga kapatid, no? As of now, we end in verse 16, no? 1 Corinthians chapter 11. So thank you for your listening for this program, brothers and sisters in Christ. See you next, and to God be the glory. Sa ating pong pagtatapos, samahan niyo po ako sa ating closing prayer.
Our most gracious and loving Father, full of grace, full of mercy, full of love, full of blessings and joy, Father. For this moment, Father, we are very thankful that you, because of your goodness to us, Father. Thank you very much for your wonderful lessons. Thank you for your giving us the knowledge and wisdom from heaven and open our hearts and minds. And thank you for blessing us among our numbers, Fathers. We continue, Lord God, to continue bless each one of us every single day and continue protect us in any harms and dangers. Give us what we need in spiritual matters, Lord God, and earthly matters, Lord God. And continue being with us until the end of our life, Father. And we ask you, Lord God, that you continue bless for those are speakers of this Ignite Radio, to all listeners for this program, Father, and continue forgive us for all our trespasses that committed against you. And all these things we pray, in Jesus' name we pray. Amen.

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All right, everybody. That was none other than our good friend, good brother, Brother Lucas here on Ignite Radio, and amen to that. And want to thank Brother Lucas for bringing that nice, strong study. And amen to that, Igniters. Amen to that. Well, we're going to go ahead, Igniters, right now, and we're going to go ahead and to get ready to transfer the signal here. But first, let's go ahead and go through some of the hearts igniters in which we have. Sister TL sent in here 1, 2, 3, 4, 5, 6 hearts. So, Maraming Salamat to you. Amen to that. Brother Dennis sent in a heart of enjoying that study. Salamat to you as well. And I sent over 3 hearts in regards to that. I thought that was a really, really good study. And amen to that. Amen to that. All right. Now, we

Yeah, Igniter is coming up here in a couple of minutes. Igniters. This is what we got in terms of schedule, okay, for our overnight, because we're going to get ready as to put this thing on automatic here shortly, because we're going to go ahead and get some rest. So, Igniters, this is what we got coming up here on Ignite Radio. As we're going to move over from the Asian Pacific region, Igniters, we're going to carry over with our good friend Brother Jack Williams, Igniters. So that's what we're going to go ahead and do. And this is what we have going on here. Okay, so I think we got everything set up here. Give us one quick second here. Okay, and that's what we got coming up. So we're going to move Brother Jack over to us, and then we're going to put him on here in a few minutes. And this is going to be in a mixed language of English and Telugu from Hyderabad, India. So similar to what Brother Lucas was doing. From there, we'll get into our overnight programming, and we'll have the Bible study with Brother Norman from New Haven, Bible class with Brother Danny from Manchester, Bible class special with Brother Wayne from Linden, Guyana. And then our good old friend, Brother Paul Cockwell, will go ahead and get into the Bible class, Igniters. Here, and that will lead us up until 8 o'clock, where, yes, Igniters, we will be back here at 8 a.m. Pacific time, 11 a.m. Eastern. We will broadcast 13 hours of Lord's Day programming here on Ignite Radio, and we hope that some of you, or quite a few, or most of you, or maybe all of you, will come in, because we're going to kick it off, and we'll let you know what our Lord's Day programming is going to be all about. So let's go ahead, Igniters, into standby for transfer. Igniters, we're going to go ahead and to get going here. And we're going to move away from Happy Lord's Day, Asia Pacific, to Happy Lord's Day. And amen to that. Amen to that. So standby for transfer, Igniters. We're going to go ahead and get started on this right now. And away we be able to go. Now, basically, what we're doing is we're just swapping computers. That's all we're doing. So, okay, I think we got everything situated here. So let's get the two computers talking, Igniters, and let's go ahead, Igniters, and to get rocking and rolling. Here on Ignite Radio, shall we? Okay, we're set. We're ready. Okay, here we go. For everybody that's logged in, we're going to move you over automatically. For everybody else that's not logged in, we're going to move you over manually. So there you go. Okay, so we're just getting confirmation, just waiting to confirm. And looks like actually is that we got it. Okay. All right. I see that. All right. For everybody else, Igniters, let's go ahead and get started here. 5 second countdown for everybody else, Igniters, and we're going to go ahead and roll over. So here we go with 5, 4, 3, 2, 1, Igniters. And now we're going to go ahead and to get going.

We're pumped and fired up, and we hope pumped and fired up, and we hope igniters that every single one of you is pumped up and fired up as well. So amen to that, igniters. Amen to that. Okay, let's see here. What do we got going on here? What do we got here? Are we set and ready to go? I think, igniters, we are set and ready to go. So let's go ahead, igniters, right now, and to get going, igniters, and let's go ahead. I think we got our good friend Brother Jack set and ready to go. So without further ado, igniters, let's get ready to bring in our good friend, good brother, Brother Jack, here on Ignite Radio, shall we? I think we shall. I think we shall. Igniters, welcome to the kickoff. Our good friend, Brother Jack, here on Ignite Radio. Sister TL has sent in a couple of hearts and named

0: to commit sexual immorality and eat things to the things sacrificed to the idols. If we observe here, this verse reveals Jesus' complaint against the church at Thyatira. It tolerated a false prophet named Jezebel. So they know she's a false prophet, but they even tolerated. This dangerous woman was persuading members of the church to practice immorality and idolatry. Apparently, she promoted certain pagan sexual practices. Also, she condoned a common practice at trade union banquets, namely the eating of food dedicated to idols. My dear Ignatius, my dear brothers and sisters, strictly speaking, we do not know who is this woman was. The name Jezebel have been her actual name or simply a pseudonym. In the Old Testament, Jezebel was the wife of King Ahab of Israel. She was a vicious, violent woman who promoted the worship of Baal, the sun god, and killed many of God's prophets. Also, she sought unsuccessfully to kill prophet Elijah. Some people believe that Jezebel referred to here in Jesus' letters to the church of Thyatira may have even been the wife of the church's preacher or something. But we don't know. I mean, we are not passing the statement here. It's just an assumption. So whatever her role is in the church, she was extremely influential. She was extremely influential. So think about the word nevertheless. Despite the good things happening in Thyatira, there was a problem Jesus would not ignore. A congregation can be active but still need correction. Congregation can grow in numbers but decline in faithfulness. A congregation can be generous towards the needy but fail to protect its member from destructive teaching. A congregation can speak about love while avoiding necessary conversation about repentance and truth. That's why we must not measure a congregation's spiritual health only by attendance, building, finances, popularity, or the number of programs it conducts. These things may tell us about its activities. They do not by themselves establish whether the congregation is faithful to Christ or not. So that's why the Christ Jesus evaluates both what a congregation does and what it promises. Let's say, for example, imagine a congregation that conducts, the worship services regularly and supports, charitable works and organizes many community activities. But a teacher begins telling members that certain sinful practices are acceptable and the repentance is unnecessary. When concerned Christians raise questions from scriptures, the leader refuses to examine the teachings because the teacher is popular and brings many people to meeting. So here, what is the problem? What is the problem? The problem is not congregation's charity or community work. Those may be good things. The problem is that good activities are being used, perhaps unintentionally, to avoid dealing with serious doctrinal and moral concern. This kind of danger Thyatira wants us to recognize. So, my dear Ignatius, my dear brothers and sisters, so why is tolerating false teaching dangerous? So just now we have seen, what is false teaching, how it will come and how it will affect the congregation. So now let's see, why is tolerating false teaching dangerous? Let us now ask a direct question. Direct, this one is direct. Why is tolerating false teaching so dangerous? So please comment out some of the reasons you may aware or you may concern about. So I have a few points from the lesson. So let's discuss one by one. First thing, it can lead people away from truth. It can lead people away from the truth. As we have read Galatians chapter 1 verse 6 to 9. Contains Paul's strong warning against the different gospel. Paul was astonished that Galatian Christians were turning away so quickly from one who had called them through the grace of Christ. In the verse 8-9, he emphasized that even if a messenger were to preach a gospel contrary to the one they have received, that message must be rejected. Yes, we must reject. We must reject. So why was Paul so concerned? Why was Paul so concerned? Because the gospel is not something human beings are free to redesign according to the personal preference. True, right? But, some of the Bibles have came according to their versions and according to their congregations and according to their personal preference. So, my dear Ignatius, my dear brothers and sisters, we have to be careful. We have to be careful. So, if the teacher changes the message of Christ, people may be led to trust something other than the truth God has revealed. Let us consider an ordinary example. Suppose someone gives you a traveler incorrect direction. What will happen? The traveler sincerely follows them, believing they are correct. His sincerity does not change, but the destination of the road. But the destination of the road changes. In the same way, sincerity alone does not make incorrect religious teaching true. We need humility to admit that we may be mistaken and courage to correct our understanding when the scripture requires it. So, my dear Ignatius, my dear brothers and sisters, first thing, what it will do, it can lead people away from the truth. And second thing, it can confuse new Christians. This is the one of the important thing we must be aware. We must be aware of. It confuses new Christians. Imagine a new Christian who has only recently begun studying the Bible. This person may not yet know how to compare different interpretations or identify errors in teaching. If the congregation allows conflicting doctrine to be taught without examination, the new Christian may become confused. So, my dear Ignatius, my dear brothers and sisters, one teacher say one thing, another say the opposite. Neither explains the passage in context. Eventually, the new Christian may conclude that the Bible is unclear and the truth does not matter. That's why if you read Ephesians chapter 4 verse 14, Ephesians chapter 4 verse 14, that we should no longer be children tossed to and fro and carried about with every wind of doctrine by the trickery of men in the cunning craftiness of this deceitful plotting. So here, one positive result from maturity in a believer is not being tricked by the false teaching. Those who are no longer children can stand against lies and deceits. Paul's analogy of being tossed to and fro by the waves sounds like, if you see James chapter 1 verse 6, which instructs us to pray in faith without doubting. So, my dear brothers, my dear brothers and sisters, here it warns Christians against being like children who are tossed about by every wind of doctrine. God wants people to be mature. So that requires sound teaching, patient instruction, and opportunities to ask honest questions. So, my dear Ignatius, my dear brothers and sisters. So, this is one of the serious things we may face. And third thing, what will happen if we tolerate the false teaching? Popularity replacing biblical examination. Some people accept teaching because the preacher is famous, speaks well, has impressive qualification, or attracts large audiences. But these things may be relevant to person's experience or communication skills, but they do not establish that every teaching is biblical. So once again, we need to remember the barons, Acts chapter 17, verse 11. They examined the scripture even while listening to Paul. If the barons examined what they heard, we should not discourage Christians from examining what we teach. A faithful teacher should welcome honest question and careful study. So, my dear Ignatius, my dear brothers and sisters, so we should allow our brothers and sisters to examine. So, my dear Ignatius, and the fourth thing, what will happen if we tolerate the false teaching, fear of upsetting people. Fear of upsetting people. Sometimes leaders recognize a doctrinal concern but remain silent because they fear losing members, damaging friendships, or creating conflicts. This is where example of Thyatira challenges. Peace is valuable, but peace cannot mean pretending the truth does not matter. At the same time, correcting error must not become an excuse for aggression, humiliation, or unnecessary arguments. If you see 2 Timothy chapter 2, 2 Timothy chapter 2, 2 Timothy chapter 2, verse 24 and 25. And a servant of the Lord must not quarrel, but be gentle to all and able to teach, patient, in humility, correcting those who are in opposition, if God perhaps will grant them repentance, so that they may know the truth. So that they may know the truth. So, my dear Ignatius, my dear brothers and sisters, this teaches us that Lord's servant must not be quarrelsome and must be kind, patient, and able to teach. So, that's why we must have courage to address error and the character to address it in a Christ-like manner. So, my dear Ignatius, my dear brothers and sisters. So let us now check the reality check, how this principle to the situations Christians may encounter today. These examples are not accusation against any particular person or congregations. They are the scenarios that helps us to think biblically. So imagine someone says, we should stop discussing doctrine. As long as we love one another, it doesn't matter what we believe. How should we respond? How should we respond? We should affirm the importance of love. Jesus taught his disciples to love one another, but we should remember that love and truth belong together. Like Ephesians chapter 4 verse 15 teaches us to speak the truth in love. And 2 John chapter 9 to 11 chapters, if you see, it warns against departing from the teaching of Christ. Therefore, love does not require us to ignore the truth. Rather, genuine Christian's love seeks what is spiritually beneficial for another. And second thing, repentance is, some say, repentance is unnecessary because God forgives everyone. So we should never present God's mercy as though repentance were irrelevant. And some say, a famous preacher said it, so it must be true. Our response should be respectful but clear. So that's why 1 Thessalonians chapter 5 verse 21 says, prove all things, hold fast that which is good. We should neither accept nor reject a claim simply because of a person who made it. So we should examine the teaching itself. So my dear Ignatius, my dear brothers and sisters, finally, I would like to say one thing and I would like to close this session. So how should a congregation respond to false teaching? Now we come to a very practical question. Suppose a congregation discovers that teacher is spreading the teaching that contradicts the scripture. What should I do? So that's why Bible gives us principle to follow. First thing, examine the teaching carefully. Before accusing anyone, establish that what the person actually taught. Read the relevant passages in context. Ask questions. Listen carefully to explanation. And consider whether the disagreement concerns a clear biblical command, a difficult interpretation, or a matter of judgment. We must be careful in identifying error as we are courageous in addressing it. And second thing, teach the truth positively. Correction should not consist only of saying that is wrong. We should explain what scriptures teaches and why. And third thing, speak privately when appropriate. It is very important thing. So most of the preachers are, they say they will condemn them in the public, but we have to speak with them privately and appropriately. So that's why Matthew chapter 18 verse 15 to 7 provide a process for addressing sin between individuals, although it's a precise application depends on the nature of the issue. So however, matters involving public teaching that is misleading others may require a public response as well. And fourth thing, protect the congregation when necessary. That's why Titus chapter 1 verse 9 says that an elder must hold firmly to faithful words so that he can encourage others by sound teaching and refuse those who contradict it. The purpose is to protect the congregation and help people remain faithful. And finally, seek repentance and restoration. So that's why Galatians chapter 6 verse 1 teaches us that those who are spiritual should restore someone's caught in a fault in a spirit of gentleness. The goal is not to celebrate another person's failure. The goal is repentance, reconciliation where possible, and renewed faithfulness. So, my dear Ignatius, my dear brothers and sisters, remember, truth without humility can become harshness, while kindness without truth can become compromise. We need both truth and love. So what we should do as a congregation members, what we should do? There are five things we should remember. Every Christian has responsibility to grow in the knowledge of God's word. First, Read the Bible regularly. Second, study passage in context. Third, ask honest questions. Fourth, be willing to correct your own beliefs. Fifth, practice what you learn. That's why James chapter 1 verse 22 says, but be a doers of the words and not hearers only. So a Christian who studies the truth but refuses to obey, it has missed an essential purpose of the Bible study. So my dear Ignatius, my dear brothers and sisters, let us return one final time to the church at Thyatira. Jesus recognized its love, faith, service, patience, and good works. Yet he also addressed its tolerance of corrupting influence. The message reminds us that spiritual faithfulness requires more than activity. It requires loyalty of Christian and his teaching. So let us ask, am I examining what I hear against the scriptures? Am I willing to stand for the truth with love and humility? Am I confusing peace with silence? Am I judging others too quickly without understanding the facts? Am I willing to repent when God's word corrects me? Am I helping my congregations remain faithful to Christ? Let us never study this subject merely to find a fault with others. Let's begin with ourselves. The church belongs to Christ. His word must guide our teachings, our conduct, our correction, and our relationships. May we never become so concerned about pleasing a people that we forgot to please God. And we may never become so concerned about defending the truth that we forgot to show the love and patience Christ commanded. So let us love the truth, speak the truth in love, correct error in humility, seek repentance, and hold fast to the teachings of Christ. So thank you so much, my dear Ignatius. I hope you have learned a few things from this lesson. So let us pray. Our Heavenly Father, we thank you for the blessings of this day and for the opportunity to study your holy word together through this Ignite Radio broadcast. Father, we thank you for the message you gave to the church at Thyatira. We thank you for the reminding us that Lord Jesus Christ knows the condition of his church and see both our faithfulness and our failures. Father, give us hearts that loves your truth. Help us not to accept every teaching without examination, and help us not to reject others carefully or carelessly because they understand a passage differently from us. Father, please give us wisdom to understand your word. Give us humility to admit when we are mistaken. Give us courage to stand for the truth when it is necessary. And give us love to speak with patience and gentleness. Father, please bless each and everyone who are there in the online. And please bless their families and please bless their congregation. Father, may our lives reflect the character of Jesus Christ. May our teachings be faithful to your word. Our love be sincere. Our correction be gentle. And our commitment to the truth remain steadfast. Thank you for your grace, your mercy, and the hope we have through Jesus Christ. In Jesus' precious name, we pray. Amen. So, my dear Ignatius, my dear brothers and sisters, thank you for joining us today and for today's excellent Bible lesson on the danger of tolerating false teaching. As you continue your day, remember three important lessons. Examine every teaching in the light of God's word. Stand for biblical truth with love, humility, and courage. When correction is needed, seek repentance and restoration rather than personal victory. May we remain faithful to the Lord, grow in knowledge of his words, and encourage one another to walk in truth. So thank you so much, my dear Ignatius, for listening to this Ignite Radio. And may God bless you, your families, and your congregation. Until we meet again, continue to study the Bible, continue to pray, continue to serve, and all above, hold fast to Jesus Christ and his teaching. All glory to God.
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0: This is Brother Paul from the Book Divine, inviting you to tune in for the Brotherhood Brief right here on Ignite Radio. 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
1: Good morning, Church. This is John from the Surrey Church of Christ in Vancouver, BC. Today, I want to talk about the books of the Bible, how we got them, and their legitimacy. How do we know that we can trust these scriptures as true sayings? First, the Old Testament. The Old Testament books have been used by Israel for a very, very long time. Ever since they were written down, the Israelites, the Jewish people, have used them in their teachings. And their teachings are really based on these writings. These scriptures have been passed down from generation to generation. And in addition to the fact that Jesus and his disciples often quoted from the Old Testament scriptures, we can trust that these books are legitimate and truly inspired by God. As for the New Testament, typically what Christians have done historically is consider several factors. First factor is whether this writing was written by an apostle or someone close to an apostle. And this would grant it legitimacy because these people lived during the time Jesus was here on earth. And so their accounts and their witness would be the most accurate. Another thing that Christians looked for in these texts is whether they were consistent with the teachings of Jesus. And if they were, then that's a good sign. And another thing that they looked for is whether churches all around used these texts or not. There are other factors as well, such as that the writings in the New Testament books often are internally anonymous, meaning that if you took away the headings of these books, such as the Gospel of Mark or the Gospel of Matthew, then it would be quite difficult to figure out who the writer is. And so the point is that the authors don't try very hard to prove that that they are the author of these texts, whereas a lot of forgeries often try really hard to prove that an apostle or someone close to an apostle actually wrote the text. And so in addition to these evidences, there are many other ways that Christians have assessed the legitimacy of these books, but these are just some of those. And so when you read the Bible, remember that you're not hearing a myth or a man-made invention. You're hearing a story that God has protected for thousands of years, and he has worked his ways to make sure that these books have come into our hands today. And so it is trustworthy, and it is also life-changing. Thank you.
2: Hi, my name is Simon, and I'm a young igniter from the Philippines. Today's Bible scripture of the day comes from Colossians chapter 3, verse 15. Let the peace that comes from Christ rule in your hearts, and always be thankful. Colossians chapter 3, verse 15.
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0: subject that is dear to me at this particular time in which we live, because this world in which we live, there are so many things that have changed. So many things that were considered to be wrong in the past that is right now. And so many things that were right before are wrong. But I'm reminded of the word of God when it is written in Proverbs 16 and 25 that there's a way that seems right unto man, but the ways there are the ways of death. This morning we want to talk to you coming from Matthew chapter 28, and I always become mindful of when I deal with this particular subject that we're going to look at today. It was back in the late 70s, early 80s, that Brother Boland had a training class where he was teaching us to prepare ourselves to preach for the cause of Christ. And Brother Cooper and myself were in that class, and he told us one day, he said, I want you to prepare a message on baptism. And we went all up and down the Bible, and we picked all kind of scriptures that talked about baptism. And we came for our next class at 8 o'clock in the morning. Me and Cooper was ready. We took our stuff out, and he told us, he said, let me see what you got. And we started giving him stuff. And when the class ended, he said, I want you next week to tell me what baptism is all about. And Cooper looked at me, and I looked at Cooper. I said, I thought that's what we just did. He said, no. You talked about a whole lot of stuff about baptism, but you didn't tell me what baptism was for. I learned that day that you just don't run through the concordance and just pick up everything that you can find. You have to study the scriptures in order to get the clarity of what God wants you to know. This morning, we're going to be looking at Matthew chapter 28 and verses 18 through 20. And it's a popular scripture that we have heard from time to time. But here's what I want you to understand is that Jesus is talking here, and Jesus begins in verse 18, and it says, and Jesus came and spake unto them, saying, all power is given unto me in heaven and in earth. Go ye therefore and teach all nations, baptizing them in the name of the Father and of the Son and of the Holy Ghost, teaching them to observe all things whatsoever I have commanded you. And lo, I will be with you always, even until the end of the world. Amen. Jesus here is talking to his apostles, and he's given them this clear message, and he says, I want you to go and teach all nations, and then I want you to baptize them. And here's what I want us to understand, that before I can baptize them, I got to teach them. I think it's a dangerous thing to baptize and then teach later. I mean, you got to learn later on, but what I'm simply saying is that it becomes imperative that we teach why people are getting baptized. You see, when the apostles baptized, they taught about Jesus. And when they taught about Jesus, the people understood why they were doing what they were doing. See, baptism is not just something that you do. It's something that you realize that you are guilty of, and you need to have somebody to straighten something out that you can't. Too many times, I believe that people want to do good. But I don't care how good you want to do. If you don't understand why it's good to do good, then you might have problems. You see, when we look throughout the scriptures, Jesus simply says, I want you to teach them and then baptize them. Teach them the gospel of Jesus Christ. What is the gospel of Jesus Christ? It is the death, burial, and the resurrection of Jesus Christ. I need them to understand that Jesus left heaven and he came here to earth, and he came for a purpose, and the purpose was to save mankind and give them back to have a relationship with their heavenly Father that they lost a long time ago in the Garden of Eden. That was the purpose. And I want you to let people know that it ain't nothing about you personally, but everybody who was born in this life comes into the world and they're pure, and just a matter of time, they become of age of accountability, and they sin, and sin separates you from God. It ain't some of us. It's all of us. Everybody who has been born into this life, when they come in, they are pure, but then they become sinners, not by default, just by nature. They become sinners. I tell folks, you don't have to look for sin. It's always around you. And so Jesus says, I want you to teach them and then baptize them. What am I going to teach them, Jesus? I need you to teach them that I came down here from heaven and I died the death of the cross, and that they humiliated me, and they made fun of me, and they spit on me, and they put a crown of thorns on my head, and they slapped me in my face, and they treated me badly. And even when I was dead and I was already gone, which was the very thing that they said they wanted me to do, a Roman soldier came by and stuck me in the side. But I want you to know it was the most glorious thing that could have happened, because the Bible said, forthwith came blood and water. Blood and water are two of the elements that's needed in order to clean you up and make you spiritual again. What do I need to teach them? Jesus, I need you to teach them that they are separated from God. And I don't, let me tell you something. Let Jesus speak. Can I let Jesus speak this morning? When you look at the Bible, it's in Romans 3:23. The Bible says all have sinned and come short of the glory of God. And it ain't some of us. We all got a sin problem. And even after you get washed and cleaned up, you know what? You still got a sin problem. And the sin problem is not going to go away. The sin problem is going to remain with you throughout the remainder of your life. But God says, I want you to teach them that they can be okay if they allow God process to work in their life, and the process through baptism is that Jesus has given up his life. He died the death of the cross. He was buried in the tombs, and then he rose on the third day, became victorious over death, hell, and the grave. And so now Jesus is simply saying here, as he talks to his disciples, he says, I want you to preach and to teach this, go throughout the whole world, teach everybody that they can be clean if they accept the gospel of Jesus Christ. Not the way that the world teaches it, but the way that I have put it here in the book. Now, I'm grateful to God, because I've come to the realization that God's word is the only thing that man can't mess up. He can mess up everything else, but he can't mess up God's word. You see, for when Jesus was talking in Matthew's chapter 24 and around verse 35, he told them, he said, heaven and earth will pass away. I want you to understand, time will exist no more, but my words will never pass away. Why do you say that, Jesus? Because over there in John 12:48, when Jesus was talking to those that he was talking to, he said, if you reject me, that's on you. But he that rejecteth me and receiveth not my words has one that judges him. For the same word is going to judge you in the last day. And then Peter says this in 1 Peter chapter 1 and 24 and 25. For all flesh is as grass, and the glory of as the flower of grass. The grass withereth, and the flower falleth therefore away. But the word of the Lord will endure forever. There's a lot of things I can't depend on in life. But you know what I can? I can depend on the word of God. And the reason that I'm so grateful for God is because God has been better to me than I could be to myself, because he's allowed me to surrender my will to his will. I didn't have to do that. God didn't come down here and make me do it. I did it because I realized I was a sinner and I needed help in order to get right with God. And everybody who is born in life becomes a sinner. You don't have to work hard at it. Just get past the age of accountability, and you automatically become that. And then Jesus says, as he told John to write over there in 1 John chapter 1, and around verse 8, he said, if you say you don't have no sins, you deceive yourself, and the truth ain't in you. And then he says over there again, and around verse 10, he says, if you say that you don't have your sins, you made God a liar, and the truth ain't in you. I want you to know this morning that when Jesus was telling them to teach all nations, he was teaching them the gospel of Jesus Christ. Why? Jesus came here so that he might be able to save you and me from a lost state in which we were in. And then he says, and after you teach them, then I want you to baptize them. But I want them to understand that the reason why they're getting baptized is because they are sinners, and it causes them to be separated from God. Over in Isaiah 59, the Bible says that the Lord's hand is so not short that he can't save, neither is his ear dull that he can't hear, but your sins and iniquities have separated you from your God. I want you to understand this morning that this ain't a some of us problem. This is all of us problem. And if I ever want to get right with God, I'm going to have to do it his way. Let me tell you something. Some things you just can't change. There's some things that you just can't change. God has put it here, and this is the way that God wants it. And let me tell you something. It doesn't matter how you feel or anybody else. It's going to stay here because God's word is going to last until Jesus comes again. Now you can debate it all you want to, and you can talk about it as all you want to. But let me tell you something. At the end of the day, it ain't going to change. And so Jesus says, I want you to teach the gospel, the death, burial, and the resurrection, and why Jesus left heaven and came on down to earth and died the death of the cross and allowed a Roman soldier to stick him in the side, and forthwith came blood and water, two of the elements that are necessary that when a person goes down into the watery grave of baptism, they go down into the water, and then you meet the blood of Jesus. God performs a spiritual operation, and you come up clean. You ain't had nothing to do with it. God fixes it so that you come up clean. Now you and God can have a relationship. I'm grateful for that. You see, that opens up a whole lot of doors for me. I let me tell you something. Now, if I do right and I live right, I become a priest for God, according to 1 Peter chapter 2 and verse, beginning at verse 1, when he talks about after we have come through all of this deceitfulness and all of the lust of the world, and we add newborn babes, we desire the sincere milk of the word that we might be able to grow thereby. Here's the problem. The problem is that we grown folk who don't want to become babes in Christ. And when we fail to follow God's plan, then we're not going to grow the way that God wants us to grow. But this is the second part. This is after you've come to the realization that God's been so good to me that he's forgiven me for all of my past sins. You know, and you know, I say to folks sometimes, you know, can you think back to the first time you sinned? Because wherever you are in life, that's how much you're carrying with you until the time you obey the gospel of Jesus Christ. And in case you didn't know it, that's a whole lot of stuff. And God is generous enough to forgive you of all that stuff and allow you to have a relationship with him. And then he extends to you the opportunity to become a priest. You take on the form of having the opportunity and privilege of going to God on your own. You ain't got to go through nobody else, man. All you got to do is just look up and talk to God himself. That's all you got to do. And then when you get through, go through the high priest, Jesus Christ, in Jesus' name. But now, but here's the problem. Here's the problem. The problem is that we don't want to follow the second part, because after you have come into Christ, he said, now I want you to go and teach them again. What I got to teach them now, Jesus, I got to teach them how to live. I got to teach them how to do right. And I got to teach them that regardless to whatever they do in life, they ain't nothing but sinners that have became saints. And every day, not when you feel like it, every day you need to do a self-examination and ask God to forgive you. See, that's a part of God's plan. That's the second part of God's plan, as he says, now, I need you to understand how this thing works. I'm willing to give you salvation, but it's going to be up to you that determines on where you spend eternity. Now, you can have it and mess around and don't take the options to do the things that I tell you to do. The only person that's going to hurt is you. But if you use the process properly, there ain't no reason why you can't be saved. There's no reason why you can't be saved. Now, I want to go back to where John chapter 3, where Jesus is talking to Nicodemus. Nicodemus is a Jewish rabbi. And we're still in the Old Testament time. And he comes to Jesus and he begins to give him his accolades and talking about, we know that you're a great man and that you are a teacher, and you know the stuff that you do could nobody do, you know, and we realize that, you know, you are of God. And then Jesus simply says to him, you know, except a man be born again, he cannot enter into the kingdom of heaven. Those are the words that Jesus said to Nicodemus. And Nicodemus then already come, and he's given all of his accolades and talked to him about, you know, how he felt about him. And Jesus heard all that and really didn't make no difference. Jesus just simply said, except a man be born again, he cannot enter into the kingdom of heaven. Nicodemus turns around and he asks Jesus a question, because all he knows is about the physical condition. He don't understand the spiritual. He says, how can a man be born again? Can he not enter into his mother's womb a second time and be born? Jesus just simply says to him, I say unto you, except a man be born again, except a man be born again. And then he wants him to understand that which is born of the flesh is flesh. That which is born of the spirit is spirit. I say unto you, except a man is born again, he cannot enter into the kingdom of God. Now, you got to look at this situation and determine on whether you want to go into the kingdom of God. And if you're planning on going into the kingdom of God, you're going to have to do this thing God's way. Regardless to whatever anybody else say. And I'm going to tell you right now, it ain't never going to change. Some things ain't going to change. God has it, and this is the way that it is, and it is never going to change. I'm grateful for God's word, because you know why? Because I don't have to get a word down from the White House on who's changing anything. I don't have to wait for my public officials to tell me what I can and what I can't do spiritually, because God has already told me it ain't going to change. And so I don't worry about that. And I tell folks all the time, you know, you can do anything that you want to do in this world. It's Satan's world. And I'm here living in it by the grace of God. And I tell folks, I said, let me tell you something. I don't worry. Here's what I know is Jesus is coming again. That's what I know. Jesus mounted up on a cloud in Acts chapter 1 around verse 9 when he got through giving his disciples, his apostles, their assignment and what he wanted him to do. And verse 9, it said he turned around and he mounted up on a cloud and went on back to heaven. And now he's sitting on the right-hand side of the Father. And for everybody who has obeyed the gospel of Jesus Christ, you ought to be grateful, because he's pleading in your behalf. And I realize some of us don't even have a clue on what we have in Jesus Christ. But here's what I want you to understand. And this is why I don't worry, because when you find out about Jesus and God, you just let the world go. I mean, you got to live here. I'm not saying that you just walk around and don't act like you don't have any sense, but I'm simply saying you know who controls everything. I mean, I know who controls everything. And I know who plays on the other side, who tries to throw me off course so that I get fouled up and do something and get in trouble with God. And then I'll go further than that. Even sometimes he trips me up. But if God gives me enough sense and I still have the blood running warm in my veins, I get up and I say, God, forgive me. I allowed myself to get into an unrighteous state. But I need to get back in a righteous state. And I can do that through the blood of Jesus. So I tell folks, just like they had to go through the dispensation of time throughout the patriarchal and the Mosaic, and there was no hope for them in life until Jesus came, we gonna have to suffer as Christians until Jesus comes. But if you look at the scriptures in Galatians chapter 4 and around verse 4, the Apostle Paul writes, being led by the Holy Spirit, he simply tells us that when the fullness of time had come, not when none of the patriarchs thought it was right, when God thought it was right. And I tell folks, let me tell you something. I know it looks bad. I know it looks bad. When you look in this world in which we're in and the condition that we're in, it looks bad. I don't care how bad it looks. It ain't going to never get to be right until God decides that it's time to send Jesus back again. God is the one in control. Matter of fact, if you ask Jesus, and they ask Jesus, they said, can you tell us the time? Jesus said, ain't no man know the hour or the time. Don't ask me that. That's my Father's business. Don't ask me that. I tell you what, he's going to send me back. And when I come back, it ain't about people having a chance and time to get ready. It's about who's ready when I come. And so I'm saying to you this morning that the gospel of Jesus Christ is something that we all need to be familiar with. And so when Jesus talks to this man called Nicodemus, he simply tells him, he says, let me say this to you, that here's, I want to be clear on this, that you understand that which is born of the flesh is flesh, and that which is born of the spirit is spirit, and they don't work together for the cause of Christ. Peter later on would say in 1 Peter chapter 1 and beginning around verse 22, seeing you have loved with one another with a pure heart fervently. I want you to realize that you have escaped the corruption and all that. I want you to know that through Jesus Christ, he has given you the ability to come together through the word of God and to come to the knowledge of what God has done. In verse 23, he simply says, being born again, not of corruptible seed, but incorruptible, not of the physical seed, but the spiritual seed, which cometh by the word of God. The only way that a person can become spiritually born is that they have to hear the word of God, realize that they have been cut off from God by sin, come to the realization that I can't fix it on my own. I need God's remedy to fix it. And the remedy that I need is the blood of Jesus Christ. And every man, woman, boy, or girl that decides to understand what they're doing in life, they come to the realization that I need to have God in my life. But I can't just have him because I want him. I got to come to the realization that I've done some things that have caught me off from him. And that the only way I can fix it is through his remedy, which is through the blood of Jesus Christ, his son that he sent to die, a senseless death as far as he was concerned, but a meaningful death for us, that we might have a right to the tree of life. God has been better to us than we can be to ourselves. For those of us who have already obeyed the gospel of Jesus Christ, realize what you have in Jesus. I know times are hard. Don't nobody seem like they're giving you what's fair? Even in your own homes, you don't get the respect and the love that you would like to get, but realize that God loves you more than anybody could ever love you in life. And then Satan plays on that. Man, I'm telling you, he plays on that. He plays on that. And so when you look at it, this ain't about you, me, or anybody else. It's about, do I really want to spend eternity with God? Because let me tell you, God said, if you don't want to spend eternity with me, then that's cool. That's okay. That's your choice. If you think you can make it up and come the way you want to come, do it. But you're going to have to stand before me and give an account. And if you want to know what's right, read my word. It ain't going to change. Let me tell you something. This book has been here for over 2,000 years, and you know what? Ain't nothing going to change. Some things just ain't going to change. And he says, all you got to do is follow. Somebody said, well, I don't know. Dad, you got 27 books. Look like there would have been more books. You can't do the 27. No, I'm serious. You can't do the 27. You get fouled up on it. And then, wait a minute. Not even 27. If you take the book of Acts out, it's gone because it's the history of the church. If you take Revelation out, it just talks about the past, the present, and the future. You take the four Gospels out, Matthew, Mark, Luke, and John. You ain't got no hope. Oh, Jesus, God said, look, I left you enough stuff to get you into heaven if you want to go to heaven. I give you 70, and then some of y'all I done gave more than that. And you still won't look at my word and make the necessary changes in your life so that you can go to heaven. I'm not coming down there and make you do nothing. You got to want it. You got to want it. And the worst thing that can happen is that you be where salvation is and then you let it get past you. That's the worst thing that can happen. Is that you be where salvation is and then allow it to get past you. Let me just leave you two other verses and then we're going to close. Over in Colossians chapter 2. Colossians chapter 2, Paul writes here. And Paul simply says, buried with him in baptism, wherein also ye are risen with him through the faith of the operation of God, who has raised him from the dead. Just like Christ died and was buried and rose the third day, baptism symbolizes that same manner for us spiritually. When we say, I'm tired of being, you ever get tired of being tired? Somebody say, I'm tired. No, you ain't ready. Somebody said, well, I'm just tired. You ain't ready. When you start talking about, I'm tired of being tired. Now you might be ready. And then you say, I'm tired. I don't want to be like that no more. I want to stop that. I want to make a change in my life, and I want God to fix it and move it out of my life. Lord, help me to become a better person and forgive me of the sins that I have committed and help me be what I need to be. He said, now you're ready. Now you're ready. And I'll wash you and make you new. But here's the problem. Just because you become pure once again don't mean you're going to stay pure. Let me tell you, God is so much more smarter than us. He said, first of all, I got to clean you up, because if I don't clean you up, you ain't going to never be able to come and have a relationship with me. So I got to clean you up. I know you ain't going to stay clean long, but I got to keep you clean enough so that you can come in. Now that you get in and that you're in, he said, now here's what I need you to understand. But you got to be taught. Come on now. Don't act like you know it all. You don't know it all. You got to be taught. You know a whole lot of physical stuff. You know very little spiritual stuff. You've got to be taught. What I got to be taught, Jesus? I got to be taught how God wants you to be successful. Look at John chapter 1. John chapter 1. Jesus talks about around verse 7. He says, if If we walk in the light, as he is in the light, we have fellowship one with another. If I allow God's word to work with me in my life, and I work with the word of God, we are in commune one with another. And he said, and the blood of Jesus cleanses us from all sin. From all sin. That's the entry into Jesus. Now that I have entered into Jesus, and the blood has cleansed me, and I can have this relationship with God. God says, okay, I want you to understand. But you got to follow my rules. You got to follow what I say. If you look around verse 9, he simply says, if we confess our faults one to another, ask God for forgiveness, it'll clean us up again. It'll move us from an unrighteous state back over to a righteous state. Now, for the Christian, here's what you got to become aware of. I want to be more in the righteous state than the unrighteous state. And that's a battle. That's a battle. That's an everyday battle.
1: Yes, yes, yes, yes.
0: I've got to constantly be reminding myself that I want to do what's right. But I learned through God's word that regardless of how much I want to do right, evil is present. And so because I said I ain't going to do it, don't mean I ain't going to do it. I just don't want to do it. But Paul says, I was there, and I said that, and he said, even though I didn't want to do it, he said, I did it. And then he said, I don't understand. If I say I don't want to do it, why do I do it? And then he said, I come to the realization that it ain't no longer me. It's that stuff that's in me that's called sin. And everybody, let me tell you, whoever's sitting up in here, you got sin up in you. And the only way to combat sin is through the word of God. The spirit of God is the only thing that is able to control sin. And I know some of us think we're doing an awful good job of handling sin. But I tell folk all the time, you know, Satan doesn't stop attacking the world. He already owns them. He's doing a job on the church. No, I'm sorry. He's doing a job on the church. That's what his task is right now. Man, his task ain't the world. He got the world. Why am I keep on fooling around with the folk out there? They're doing everything I want them to do. I got to come on the inside and start messing with God's people and get them to start doing what God don't want them to do. And because you haven't given God enough attention to grow the way that you need to go, Paul would simply say, like he said in Hebrews chapter 5 and verse 12, for the time you ought to be teachers, you have the need that one teach you again, which be the first principles of the oracles of God. What are you talking about, Brother Stewart? How long have you been in the church? 27 years, and you still walking around like a babe? Now, picture that in the physical world. You would call them folks mentally challenged. That's what you would call them. Because they can't function properly. But Paul says everybody who drinks milk is unskillful. And strong meat belongs to them who have become a full age. teach, to discern between that which is good and that which is evil. I'm just simply saying that when you look at this Matthew 28, he says, teach them the gospel. They ain't got to know it all. They just need to know that they're sinners, and being a sinner causes them to be separated from God. And they want to fix it. And that's enough for them to go down into the watery grave of baptism. And then when they come up, then you need to encourage them to work out their soul salvation. When you come up, you can't go back out in the world and start doing like, you need to attend some classes so that you can grow spiritually. It behooves me, man. You know, sometimes when we have stuff that we want to do, you know, somebody says, you know, I'm taking a class, and this class, man, you know, it's a 6-week class, and I ain't got time to fool around with nobody because I got to get a good grade in this class. And so I spend everything I got to do that class, and for 6 weeks, man, you don't mess with me. But on the spiritual life, you tell them, look here, we got classes on this night and that night, and it's going to be, well, let me tell you something, you know, I'll see, because, you know, this happens, and then that happens, and then my TV show comes on. I tell you what, I'll try to do the best I can. But that's how we treat our spiritual lives. And I'm simply saying, some things don't change. God ain't changing nothing to make it easy for

spiritually, because he done already done enough. He sent his son Jesus from heaven to die the death of the cross, to be humiliated, not only for you and me, but for the sins of the whole world. The blood of Jesus reaches all the way back to those from the beginning and go all the way until time is no more. And then when Jesus comes back again, everybody's going to have to give an account of what they have done in this present life. And don't start worrying about, you know, so, well, you know, they said rumors of wars and all. Let me tell you something. I don't care how you figure it out. It ain't going to happen until God decides that he's going to send Jesus back again. When the time is right, God will send Jesus back again. And when Jesus comes, there'll be no time to get yourself prepared for eternity. If you were here this morning and share not our religious conviction and have not surrendered your will to yours and have not taken advantage of the opportunity of what God has done for you in life by allowing Jesus to come and die the death of the cross and to give up his life and to shed his blood that we might have the remission of sins. That if you are here and you realize that I need to have Jesus in my life, I just can't do it on my own. You've come to a marvelous decision because it is right. God is the only one who can make it right through the blood of Jesus Christ. You come by hearing the gospel and then believing the gospel, and then repentance simply means that I don't want to live like I'm living. I need to have God in my life. And if you need to have God in your life, then you need to confess, repent, and confess Christ to be the Son of the living God, and be willing to put them on in baptism for the remission of sins. And then you and God can commune and have the relationship that you need to have. And then move from there and then be committed to the classes and those things that will help you become a better servant for the cause of Christ. And for those of you, us who are already members of the body of Christ, I don't know about you. It's a challenge. This Christian life ain't nothing that you get into and then God's going to wave a wand and make everything all right. Let me tell you something. When you get in it, boy, you ain't seen nothing yet. That's when Satan get busy. That's when he gets busy. And I'm simply saying, he can get busy, but God is more powerful. He's more, let me tell you, the reason why Satan's so angry is because he wanted to be God. And God said, you can't be me. I'm kicking you out of heaven. And because he kicked him out, he said, let me tell you something. You think you smart? I'll control those that you created. And he's doing a very good job at what he does. But for those of us who are members of the body of Christ, let me say to you, always remember what Jesus has done for you. He has done more for you spiritually than anybody else can do. He's opened up a door. He's torn down the middle wall of partition. He's made it possible that now you don't have to go to nobody. You just go directly to God. But before you decide to go to God, clean up your act. You got all this stuff laying on top of you, talking about, yeah, I mean, all this, yeah, and then God, I need you. God said, I hear you, but can't do nothing until you just simply do what I told you to do. What did I tell you to do? Repent! Tell God you ain't been right. Let me tell you something. Do that, open up the door,

The soldiers stripped Jesus and put a scarlet robe on him. They wove a crown of thorns and set it on his head. They mocked him. They spit on him. They took a staff and struck him on the head again and again. After they had mocked him, they led him away to crucify him. He was despised and rejected by men, a man of sorrows and acquainted with grief. Surely he has borne our griefs and carried our sorrows. He was wounded for our transgressions. He was crushed for our iniquities, and with his stripes,

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0: Hi everyone, welcome to Minute Ministries. This is John, one of your fellow brothers in Christ from Surrey, BC, Canada. Today I wanted to talk about something that everybody thinks about, which is the pursuit of happiness. I recently read an article where it talked about the pursuit of happiness, and that since 1972, Americans have been asked in a poll one simple question: are you happy? And for almost 50 years, most people said yes. But since the COVID pandemic, for the first time ever, more people said that they were not happy. And when we took a look at the data, it appeared that the people who were the least happy were actually the most educated and the most wealthy. The people who had everything the world said would make them happy were actually the most disappointed. And so why is that? When we read Jeremiah 2:13, it gives us a good analogy. God says that his people have forsaken me, the spring of living water, and have dug their own cisterns, broken cisterns that cannot hold water. In other words, his people kept looking for something to fill them up, but it never worked. It never really does. Money, success, these things are not bad, but they were never meant to be our source of joy. We pursue them thinking that we will wholly be satisfied once we have attained them. But once we have them in our hands, we just think, is that it? I sacrificed so much for this? It leaves us wanting. Maybe some of you have had that experience. Jesus said in John 10:10 that he came so that we may have life and have it to the full. Jesus promised complete satisfaction. I personally am in pursuit of that because I wonder, what does it feel like to be satisfied for good in pursuit of God and in a godly life? I encourage you all to try it with me and share with others what you have experienced. I hope it goes well for you all and you have great things to say about it. Happy living, my friend.
1: Hi! My name is Diamond, and I am a young igniter from the Philippines. Today's Bible scripture of the day comes from 1 Corinthians chapter 10, verse 13. God is faithful. He won't allow you to be tempted beyond your abilities. Instead, with temptation, God will also supply a way out, so that you'll be able to endure it. 1 Corinthians chapter 10, verse 13.
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0: Last week, you recall, Israel was defeated at Ai because there was sin in the camp. And apparently, that sin was the sin of one person, Achan, who took things that God had told him to destroy or turn over. And he kept them for himself. And it caused more than 30 men to die. Caused them to lose the battle in Ai, a battle that they should have won. And caused him to have great loss of everything, including his life and his family. And so just great, great suffering came because of that. Now, we're getting ready to take on Ai once again. Because see, if they just left Ai in defeat, in their defeat, how would they have looked to all the enemies? Joshua was very concerned about how all the Canaanites were going to respond to that defeat. You may remember from last chapter. They need to beat this city. It's a must win battle. So let's take a look and see how this came about in chapter 8. Then the Lord said to Joshua, "Do not be afraid. Do not be discouraged. Take the whole army with you and go up and attack Ai. For I have delivered into your hands the king of Ai, his people, his city, and his land." So, before, when there was still sin in the camp, what was about to happen to Israel? Do you remember from last chapter? They were going to be destroyed. If they didn't get rid of the sin in the camp, destruction was hanging over their heads. Mm-hmm. Now they've taken care of the sin in the camp. He confessed. He was punished. His whole family was punished. And so the sin has been taken away. And what is it? What's the situation look like now?
1: Let's get the Lord's blessing. They have the Lord's blessing.
0: Go get it. I'm with you. You're going to win. Okay?
1: It's already done.
0: Done. That's right. I have delivered. That's how God speaks it. He speaks things that are not as though they already are. Yes?
2: Is this after they came out of Egypt?
3: Thank you.
0: Yes.
1: Oh, no.
0: They have left Egypt.
2: Okay.
0: They've done their 40 years of wandering in the wilderness.
2: Okay.
0: They've crossed over the Jordan. They've had victory at Jericho. The walls fell down. And then the next battle, Ai, they lost because there was sin in the camp. So this is in the conquest of Canaan. That's why they're encamped. They're going forth conquering. Okay? Huh? No. All right, good deal. Joshua 8. Okay? Now, you shall do to Ai and its king as you did to Jericho and its king, except that you may carry off their plunder and livestock for yourselves. Set an ambush behind the city. Now, let me read this again. You shall do to Ai and its king as you did to Jericho and its king, except that you may carry off their plunder and livestock for themselves. Set an ambush behind the city. So in Jericho, what were they allowed to keep?
2: Nothing.
0: Nothing. Not even the livestock in Jericho. No, in Jericho. I'm reviewing. In the previous chapter, when we got ready for the battle of Jericho, God said, everything is devoted to destruction. And any precious metals or, you know, riches, they were to go into the Lord's treasury. So nothing was to be kept by the soldiers. No, you know, the saying, to the victor goes the spoils. That law was not the law at Jericho. The law was everything goes to God. Either into the king's treasury, and if it's livestock and it's people, they were all to be destroyed. Okay? What's the rule now? Well, the rule now in verse 2, for Ai, what does it say? You should do to Ai and his king as you did to Jericho and its king, except that you may carry off their plunder and livestock for themselves. So were they allowed to keep the people? No, the people were to be destroyed. But what about the livestock?
1: They could keep that.
0: They could keep the livestock. Now remember, one of the reasons the people were to be destroyed, you understand what was going on in Cana? These were not members of the Rotary Club. You know, these were not regular people. They were, one, idolatrous, and two, sick and twisted, perverted sexually. If you look into the religion of the Canaanites, I'm not going to describe it to you, but it was sick and twisted and perverted. And one of the reasons idolatry was such a temptation to the Israelites was because of the sexual element of it, with the temple prostitutes and all of that stuff. So the land had been corrupted for generations by this perverted stuff. So it was common in those days when you conquered a land to take the people and have them be your slaves. Why do you think God would not allow them to take the people and have them be their slaves? Barry?
3: It would have corrupted the Jews or the Israelites. That's why they were supposed to not marry women outside the faith, because the women would bring in false gods in and corrupt the families and the men.
0: Mm-hmm.
3: And so that was never good.
0: That would be separate. Come out from among them and be ye separate. Rich.
1: Oh, same thing.
0: Same thing. Okay. So one, we're talking generations of wicked, wicked, wickedness that always leads to God taking action against nations that do that. And two, God was setting up a people to be separate. And these people needed to be separate and more holy and holy. And they weren't going to be holy if they made deals with the countries, with the nations around them. Yes.
4: To add to what Barry was saying, God told them very specifically, if you leave any of these people alive, they will become thorns in your eyes, which is a really graphic description of what it would be like.
0: Mm-hmm.
4: And we do see that happening multiple times, because the people of Israel did not kill them like they were supposed to. So people in the world will say, well, why did they kill the children? Why did they kill the women? You're only supposed to kill the men who are fighting. But a lot of the times, it was the women of the land who seduced the Israelites into idolatry. And it was those kids who grew up into extra fighters and idolatrous people as well. The whole thing had to be cleansed. It had to go. And any time they left people behind, it led to issues, even with someone like Solomon, who's the wisest man in the world, but his heart was turned away from God because of people from the land.
0: Mm-hmm.
4: So they were corrupting, and they needed to be dismissed.
0: Yeah. They were accursed people. You go back to the days after the flood, when Ham did what he did to his father and didn't protect him, but told a tale about him. When Noah realized what had happened, he said, "Cursed be Canaan," which was Ham's son. "Cursed be Canaan." And the Canaanites were cursed. And the fulfillment of that curse, I believe, was in the conquest when they were conquered. And again, what led directly to that was their wicked, wicked conduct, their wicked behavior. Okay? Now, so you should do to Ai and its king as you did to Jericho and its king, except that you may carry off their plunder and livestock for yourselves, set an ambush behind the city. So what were they allowed to keep? They couldn't keep the people. They couldn't, what were they allowed to keep? It doesn't say anything about treasures. It says, their plunder and livestock, so maybe they were able to keep the riches, okay? And they were able to keep the victor, go the spoils this time, right? Now, So they set an ambush behind the city. God, who gave them the command to set the ambush? God did. Okay? Yes.
4: There's also an important distinction to make between this chapter and last chapters, where God very specifically gave them a game plan to go into Jericho and to win. When it came to the Battle of Ai, the people did not consult God about what they needed to do. If they had done that, they would have learned there was sin in the camp, but they just scouted out the area.
0: Oh, in the previous chapter.
4: Yeah. They scouted out the area on their own. Mm-hmm. They determined they didn't need to send in a large force, and they never asked God for what the plan was.
0: There you go, thinking for yourself.
4: And now he's saying, here's the plan, follow the plan.
0: Yeah.
4: And if they had done that, they might have saved themselves a lot of trouble.
0: Yeah. I confessed to my wife a couple of weeks ago. Man, I wish I hadn't had confidence in myself 30 years ago. Because I made so many decisions without...
5: Huh?
0: If I'd had just a little less confidence, things would have gone better for me. We got to trust in God. We got to understand that it's up to Him. Now, set an ambush behind the city. So God does give them that this much of a game plan here. You see that? Tells them to set an ambush. So Joshua and the whole army moved out to attack Ai. He chose 30,000 of his best fighting men and sent them out at night with these orders. How many did they attack Ai with before? Wasn't 30,000. I think it was 3,000. We won't need that many. No big deal. We got this. Okay. Now God says, take the whole army with you. So he's taking the whole army with him, and he's sending 30,000 of his best fighting men, sending them out at night with these orders. Listen carefully. You are to set an ambush behind the city. Don't go very far from it. All of you be on the alert. I and all those with me will advance on the city, and when the men come out against us, as they did before, we will flee from them. They will pursue us until we have lured them away from the city, for they will say they're running away from us, as they did before. So when we flee from them, you are to rise up from ambush and take the city. The Lord your God will give it into your hand. How do we know that the Lord their God will give it into their hand? He said he would, and he gave them the plan of ambush. Okay, he doesn't sound like he gave all the details. He might have given everything he's saying might have been directly from God, or it might have been Joshua saying, okay, ambush, this is what the ambush is going to look like. Okay, but they were obedient to God in this one, whether they were presuming victory before, because it was a little town, now they're depending on God to keep his promise. Okay? You are to rise up from ambush and take the city, verse 7. The Lord your God will give it into your hand. When you have taken the city, set it on fire. Do what the Lord has commanded. See to it you have my orders. Then Joshua sent them off. And they went to the place of ambush and lay in wait between Bethel and Ai, to the west of Ai. But Joshua spent that night with the people. Early the next morning, Joshua mustered his army, and he and the leaders of Israel marched before them to Ai. The entire force that was with him marched up and approached the city and arrived in front of it. They set up camp north of Ai with a valley between them and the city. Joshua had taken about 5,000 men and set them in ambush between Bethel and Ai to the west of the city. So the soldiers took up their positions with the main camp to the north of the city and the ambush to the west of it. That night, Joshua went into the valley. When the king of Ai saw this, so he sees all these people mustering and gathering to destroy their city, he and all the men of the city hurried out early in the morning to meet Israel in battle at a certain place overlooking the Arabah, but he did not know that an ambush had been set against him behind the city. Joshua and all Israel let themselves be driven back before them, And they fled toward the wilderness. All the men of Ai were called to pursue them. So where are the men of Ai?
2: Pursuing them.
0: Pursuing them, and their location is where?
2: Out of the city.
0: Out of the city. So they've left the city to engage in this battle, thinking it was going to happen as it did before. They ran before. Looks like they're running again. Let's go get them. And they were lured away from the city. Not a man remained, verse 17, in Ai or Bethel, who did not go after Israel. They left the city open and went in pursuit of Israel. So do you see what's going on here? The whole army. There's a small contingent that's camped there and going to run away. And the rest of the army is just waiting to take the city. Again, who told them to do it this way? God gave them the plan. Whereas, as Matthew mentioned, they presumptively decided to attack Ai before without talking to God, and then talked to God after the defeat and found out what the problem was. This time, they're stepping according to God's commands. What do you think is going to happen?
4: We'll win.
0: So far, so good, right? They've left the city completely unprotected. Then the Lord said to Joshua, okay, who's giving the command here? The Lord said to Joshua, hold out toward Ai the javelin that is in your hand, for into your hand I will deliver the city. So Joshua held out toward the city the javelin that was in his hand. As soon as he did this, the men in the ambush rose quickly from their position and rushed forward. They entered the city and captured it and quickly set it on fire. I know I'm repeating myself, but who gave them this plan?
2: God.
0: And when it came time to attack the city, who was the one that said, go?
2: God
0: did. He told Joshua, and when they did that, when he held up the javelin. Yes?
2: When they're saying the Lord, are we talking about Jesus or God or is that combined?
0: We're talking the Lord.
2: Jesus.
0: We're talking about God, the God, perhaps the Godhead.
2: Okay.
0: You can't really separate Father, Son, and Holy Spirit. They're all one God. Okay? And that's a confusing concept, but that's who it is, okay? Now, they captured the city and quickly set it on fire. The men of Ai looked back and saw the smoke of the city rising up into the sky, but they had no chance to escape in any direction. The Israelites who had been fleeing toward the wilderness had turned back against their pursuers. So they were running, and getting them out. And then when the city starts to burn, what happens with the armies of God?
1: Turn around and attack.
0: They're not running anymore. They're going back against the men of Ai. For when Joshua and all Israel saw that the ambush had taken the city and the smoke was going up from it, they turned around and attacked the men of Ai. Those in the ambush also came out of the city against them, so that they were caught in the middle with Israelites of both sides. So some that were taking the city, where did they go? They left the city and they came after the men of Ai. Complete annihilation. Israel cut them down, leaving them neither survivors nor fugitives. But they took the king of Ai alive and brought him to Joshua. So what kind of victory was this? Total. Total and complete. Now again, contrast that to the week to last week, same place, but they presumed on their victory. They presumed it was going to be an easy mop-up action. They presumed that that victory was theirs, and they were wrong. Now they've been humbled. Now they've been now they've learned that they have to depend on God. Now they've received the battle plan from God, down to God even telling them when to do whatever they were going to do. And they've been obedient to that, and they've had total victory. Yes?
1: They're obedient to a point. They kept the king alive.
0: Well, stay tuned.
1: To this point.
0: Huh?
1: To this point.
0: Yeah, yeah. That's that will be corrected right away. In fact, let's do that. We'll do that, and then we'll start. But I want you to be thinking about it as we're talking about this. I want you to be thinking about, okay, so what does this old battle mean to me? What can we learn from their victory that might be good for us to learn as we pursue our victories? Okay? Don't answer that yet. Now, verse 24, when Israel had finished killing all the men of Ai in the fields in the wilderness where they had chased them, and when they had when every one of them had been put to the sword, all the Israelites returned to Ai and killed those who were in it. 12,000 men and women fell that day, all the people of Ai. For Joshua did not draw back the hand that held out his javelin until he had destroyed all who lived in Ai. But Israel did carry off for themselves the livestock and plunder of the city, as the Lord had instructed Joshua. So Joshua burned Ai and made it a permanent heap of ruins, a desolate place to this day. He impaled the body of the king of Ai on a pole and left it there until evening. At sunset, Joshua ordered them to take the body from the pole and throw it down at the entrance of the city gate. And they raised a large pile of rocks over it, which remains to this day. So they did finally take care of the king, didn't they, Rich?
1: Yes, they did.
0: Yes. And how did they take care of him? He was impaled on a pole. And I'm not going to describe what an impalement is. I don't even like the way it makes me feel to think about it. It's horrible. But he was impaled on that pole, left there until evening. And then where would they take his body?
1: To the entrance of the
0: city. Threw it to the entrance of the city and piled a bunch of rocks in front of it. Total, total victory. Yes? Oh my goodness. I don't ever read from the NIV, and that's what popped up today.
4: The ESV and the New King James and probably some others say that he was hanged on a tree.
0: Hanged.
4: And not impaled on a pole.
0: Well,
4: that would be a big difference.
0: I don't believe, well, I think hanged is more accurate.
4: They took him down before evening.
0: Yeah, I apologize. I don't even read from the NIV. I don't know what popped up here. Now, Lord stretched out Joshua, javelin. That was his go. Yeah. Great heap of stones which stands there to this day. Okay, now, so there's basically the battle. Okay, if we were gonna summarize this battle, what happened? First, they took care of the sin in the camp. We did that in the previous chapter. Then he received the word of the Lord. I'm gonna be with you.
2: I'm sorry.
0: Huh?
2: How did they take care of the sin in the
0: camp? The man in the previous battle who had stolen things that he should have not kept for himself was stoned to death.
2: Okay.
0: He was identified. He was identified, he confessed the sin that he had committed, and as punishment, he died, along with his family. Huh?
2: Just one person that committed sin.
0: One person caused the defeat of the entire army. one person. So the lesson from last week is, you think there's no such thing as a private sin. Your sin that you may think is in private actually could bring consequences for people that you don't even know. Because there were 36 men died in battle because of the sin of Achan. Okay? So they received the word. Joshua received the word. Was Joshua obedient to the word? Mm-hmm. He followed the plan. Were the people obedient to the word? They followed the plan. Having dealt with the sin in the camp, having confessed and repented and punished the ones who had committed the sin, they were clean again, they were powerful again, and God gave them this great, great victory. But again, notice they followed God's instructions to the letter all the way through. Yes?
2: It says that city that they burned is still in ruins today.
0: Well, it says to this day, well, this was thousands of years ago. So to that day in which this was recorded. Well, I mean, it might have been dug up. I don't know. Some of you are archaeology buffs. Has Ai been dug up?
6: No.
7: Not according to several scholars. We don't know where the location of Bethel and Ai were.
0: Okay. All right.
7: Still don't know.
0: All right. So there you are. Now, I think you got the picture as far as what happened. What lessons do we need to learn from this in ourselves? Yes.
2: Be obedient.
0: Obedience.
2: God's word.
0: Obedience, yes.
8: If God is with us, nobody can own ours. If God is with us.
0: If he's with us, if God's with us, who can be against us? Paul wrote in Romans 8, right? Yeah. Anything else? Yes.
4: That a lot of the trouble we have is due to our disobedience, but I think a bigger lesson in this is sometimes we just need to wait a little longer and then we'll get the blessing. Because if Achan had waited for this battle instead of the last one, he would have had all the spoil he wanted. But he went and got it early in a way he shouldn't have. And sometimes we're very guilty of trying to do things too quickly or trying to do it in a way that's not approved by God because it takes waiting to do it the right way.
0: What did he lose because he wouldn't? If he'd just done it God's way. If he just had a little less confidence. Yes.
8: To me, if I try to compare this battle with David and Goliath. You know, Goliath did not know God. He relied only on his own strength. So also Ai people, you know the same thing.
0: Right. Right. Yes.
1: You play the numbers out and everything, and it's crazy. You had 5,000 people behind Ai. So that means you had 25,000 out front. The men came out and chased 25,000 people and didn't think anything was going to happen, right? Then the 5,000 go in and take over the city and burn it down. You know, it's like the confidence of a person thinking that, well, we've defeated them before, we're going to defeat them again. You know, it's just the numbers just don't make any sense. But, you know, then again, God put that plan in place and they followed it so that, you know, the success was there.
0: And Barry mentioned last week, I think, that all of these, everybody thought, my God's bigger than your God. My daddy's bigger than your daddy, you know. And so why would they think that a small cohort that was not much bigger than the 5,000, I think there might have been twice as many as the 5,000.
1: Well, 12,000 died that day, you know.
0: 12,000 died that day.
1: That's the women and children. And
0: that was pretty much all of them.
1: That's
0: so,
1: all of them.
0: That's right. So they couldn't have that many people.
1: Right.
0: Why would they think they could still attack an army that was bigger than theirs when they were running away? Their God must have done it. Their God must have stirred them up. Their God must have scared them away. So their paganism is also a big contributor to their, I believe, a big contributor to their defeat as far as the pagan citizens of Ai are concerned. Yes.
3: AI had, again, in that vernacular, AI had no indication that Israel's God was back with them.
0: No. They're running away again.
3: They're running away again. And
0: it's going to be bigger.
3: They certainly thought their gods were giving Israel into their hands.
0: Mm-hmm.
3: So in their exuberance, they took out Akron.
0: And God is just toying with them. They're devoted for destruction. And anyway, David?
9: Yeah, I was kind of echoing what you were saying earlier about seeking our own wisdom, which we often fail to do. And we just need to, and kind of echoing what Matt said, is also we got to bring God into the equation. We got to slow down and just stop.
0: Yeah.
9: And think and plan and say, okay, is this the right thing to do? You know, and because I often go fast. Yeah, I want it resolved. I want it put behind me. And I often fail to bring God into the equation. And then I go, okay, I probably shouldn't have done it that way. Slow down and, you know, and pray about it.
0: Mm-hmm.
9: And I think, you know, it's just our human nature.
0: Yeah.
9: I mean, I just always want to fix the problem. I go, okay, well, I go in it not thinking.
0: Yeah.
9: Completely. Not bringing God in.
0: That, the hard part about waiting for the Lord is we have to wait. Yeah.
10: Yes.
0: Why, Marco?
9: That reminds me of like, history. You don't mess with the United States, right? It's like the powerhouse of like the military.
0: Mm-hmm.
9: You know? And so I kind of get the sense of that fear that people have when they're going against God's obedient people.
0: Mm-hmm.
9: There's this power that cannot be comprehended and just puts fear in your heart. And the only thing that you can do is plead for, you know, mercy or run away.
0: Mm-hmm.
9: So, I don't know, I'm just thinking that.
0: Well, I'll... Since you bring up the United States, I do believe one of the keys to our success has been, for much of our history, we were a nation submitted to God. Did we do things wrong? Sure, slavery was a horrible thing. Jim Crow was a horrible thing. There were a lot of things we did wrong, but there were a lot of, there were many, many people who did understand that we had to submit to God. And little by little, some of those things got better. If that spirit departs, what will happen to the power?
1: Disappear.
0: So pray for this country, please. Pray for our leaders, please. Because we need godly men and women, or people who are willing, like Nebuchadnezzar was, to be disciplined by God. You know, at least he learned his lesson, right? He wasn't prone to do it, but he did when God introduced himself to him. He submitted, okay? We need godly leaders for this nation to prosper. Nothing in Revelation says we're going to be there. Nothing, no mention of a state called the United States of America or even this hemisphere is not even mentioned in the book of Revelation. Yes?
11: It's good that we put our trust in God, that there was whatever that we want to do, we commit everything unto Him.
0: Turn everything over to Him. Okay. What about the battles that you are fighting? Gary points to his mother. I pray for you, brother. you know, what about the battles we're fighting? How many of you, well, don't raise your hands, but I feel a real affinity to what David said about not wanting to be. Not wanting to be patient, you know, make it happen now. But he tells us to wait. Can anybody think of a time when you wished you had been more compliant? And maybe now you would be, having been disciplined? Any other thoughts about this before we've only got a few minutes left? Yes, Marco.
10: I was thinking about this last week, and I had a very interesting conversation with someone. When things happen in your life, right, or like that you find important that needs to be solved, things like that, I think, like us as humans, we tend to react right away instead of stopping ourselves. Thinking about it, pray about it, and then, you know, through the word and the prayer, find the answer to that instead of a human reaction. I started to realize that a lot of the mistakes that I made, you know, in the past, and I'm sure I'll make a mistake later, if I reacted, I wasted too much time. Just react. And so, in that scripture, Joshua, you know, and I think that there could be many times when someone reacted right away when they see something or they hear something. They were patient. They really stuck to God's instructions and followed Joshua and go ahead.
0: I think that's part of the key lessons in this first part of the book of Joshua, what we're supposed to learn. And they're about to get lesson two soon. Next week, we're just going to continue. Though it doesn't really describe a battle, I think it's something we need to look at in the next chapter. It's how members of that cursed people that were devoted to destruction, it's how they escaped from a battle and escaped from destruction. And part of it had to do with their cleverness, but it also had to do with God's people deciding to do something without consulting God about it. There's no mention of prayer. So in the next chapter, we'll be looking at that. Dave, and then Matthew, and then we're done.
9: I think during the waiting periods, or if we don't even realize that we're waiting, we need to be aware of the symptoms.
0: Yes.
9: You know, I have experienced that in the past where signals can be subtle, and if we listen to them, great. If we don't, we'll just go ahead on our own. But if you're not listening, God, I think things come into your life that get a little bit louder, a little bit louder, a little bit louder, and then sometimes you get hit in the side of the head. You go, oh, okay, get it now. God's making me tell him, he says, wait, I got something for you, or it's going to happen, just be patient. And I've experienced that a few times in my life in this situation where, you know, just buying a house, I waited an extra 3 years. And the house that I have now has been a blessing. You know what I mean? If we decided to do something else, it would have been different. I don't know what would have happened. You know, but there were signals along the way that just guided myself. And I'm like, oh, this is not it.
0: So patience and watching. Paying attention and patience. Matthew.
4: There is a need to completely fulfill the task. And we see this with an important verse in verse 26. It says, for Joshua did not draw back his hand with which he stretched out the spear until he had utterly destroyed all the inhabitants of Ai.
0: And why did he do that? Because God told him to.
4: And there are lots of instances in the Bible where people only do something halfway. When they only do it most of the way, and when they don't do it all the way, they not only miss out on a greater victory than they could have had, but they end up with a lot more problems than if they had just gone all the way.
0: We won't be going all through the book of Joshua and Judges, but what Matthew just described, the children of Israel did. They didn't conquer the land completely. And it reached a point where God said, well, you're just going to have to live with them now. And they're going to be snares to you. And you're going to have to learn how to deal with that. Okay? So finish.

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1: Hi, my name is Simon Hartel, and I'm a young Igniter from the Philippines. Today's Bible scripture of the day comes from Psalms chapter 128, verse 1. Blessed are all who fear the Lord, who walk in obedience to Him.
0: From the breathtaking views of the snow-capped mountains to the shining city upon a hill, throughout Europe and Africa to the islands of the Philippines, welcome to Ignite Radio. 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

I want to say a pleasant good night to each and everyone, and welcome to our midweek Bible study. It is so good to be back with you, and it's so good to be able to have you with us or with me as we continue to read and study God's Word. Before we begin, let us have a prayer. Almighty God and Heavenly Father, we thank you for this opportunity to be able to read and study your word. We ask that you may bless us, O God, in your presence and bless your word. We pray as we open our Bibles that you help us to open our hearts, that is, and help us to learn, help us to make the necessary application of your word to our lives, that we can truly be the kind of people that you want us to be, that we can truly live in love and unity as brethren, as your body, dear God. We thank you for your Son Jesus, and we ask you to take full control again as we turn this over to you. In his blessed name we pray. Amen. So tonight I want us to look at our bond to each other is a badge of our Christianity. Our bond to each other is a badge of our Christianity. And what bond are we talking about? We are talking about the bond of love and the unity. Okay? That is the bond that we are talking about. That is a badge of our discipleship. So, love and unity are actually what we must have, what we must wear, what we must have in our lives, so that when people look at us, they could recognize us as the church, the body of Christ, true disciples of Christ, through a true Christian or Christians. That is. So that's what we want to look at tonight. Our bond to each other is a badge of our discipleship. It is a badge of our Christianity. And that badge again is love and unity. So our relationship with one another in the body of Christ is critically important. It is, brethren and friends. I'll say that again for emphasis' sake. Our relationship with one another in the body of Christ is critically important. And how many of us as God's children understand this? How many of us in the Lord's church understand that our relationship with one another as brothers and sisters in Christ is critically important? How many of us realize this?
How many of us know this? How many of us understand this? How many of us believe this? How many of us are willing to live in love and unity in the body of Christ? How critical it is. Well, just look at the book of 1 John, chapter 4, verse number 20 and 21. 1 John chapter 4, verse 20 and 21. John writes to the Christians. And notice what he says to the body of Christ in 1 John chapter 4, verse number 20 and 21. And this passage of scripture will help us to understand how critical, how important our relationship with one another is, our relationship in the body of Christ. This scripture helps us to understand this. So it says here in 1 John chapter 4, verse number 20 and 21, if someone says, I love God, and isn't that what we say, brethren? Isn't that what we say in the Lord's church, in the body of Christ? I love God. We love God. Well, John says, if anyone or if someone says, I love God, and hates his brother, he is a liar, for he who does not love his brother whom he has seen, how can he love God whom he has not seen? So to be a member of the Lord's body, of the Lord's church, and to say, you know what? I love God. But deep down inside of your heart, you have hate or hatred for your brothers and sisters in Christ. The Bible says that you are a liar. You're lying. You don't love God. You cannot be a Christian, a disciple of Christ, in the Lord's church, and claim that you love God, but inside of your heart, you hate your brothers and sisters in Christ. You're a liar. And it goes on to say there, for he who does not love his brother whom he has seen, how can he love God whom he has not seen? So almost every day we see one another, isn't that so? Almost every day we see each other as brethren on a regular basis. We boot up, as we would say, with each other regularly. You might go out to Linden and you see, you know, some brethren. You go to Georgetown, you see some brethren. And so we see our brothers and sisters
regularly. And John is asking us the question, and he's speaking to the Christians in the Lord's church. A very important question. John is asking us here in 1 John 4, verse number 20 and 21, specifically in verse number 20. How can he love God whom he has not seen? If you cannot love your brothers and sisters in Christ, who you see, whom you see almost every day, if you can't love them, if you can't get along with them, if you are among them every Wednesday and every Sunday, and you can't get along with them, you can't love them the way God wants you to love them, John is asking you, how can you love God whom you have never seen before except through His Word? Think about it. I see my brothers and sisters in Christ almost every day, regularly, and I can't live with love and unity. I can't live in love and unity with them, but I claim that I love God, and I've never seen Him. I can't get along, I can't live in love and unity with my brothers and sisters who I see regularly. I can't have a relationship with them. Then how can I have a relationship with God, whom I have never seen? So it tells us then that our relationship with one another in the church begins with our relationship with God, I should say. That is, our relationship with God begins with our relationship with our brothers and sisters in Christ. Verse 21, John says, and this commandment we have from Him, that he who loves God must love his brother also. It's a commandment that we have from God, that we have from Christ, that if we, as God's children, if we as Christians in the body of Christ, in the church, claims to love God, then we must love our brothers and sisters also. We must. It's a command. That's why it says in verse number 20, if you say you love God and hates your brother, you are a liar. So 1 John chapter 4 verse 20 and 21 helps us to understand how critically important our relationship with one another in the body of Christ is. If we cannot have a relationship, a good, loving, united relationship with our brothers and sisters in Christ, whom we see regularly, then we cannot have a relationship with God whom we have never seen, like how we see each other face to face. So our oneness and unity
lead others to believe in Jesus. We have to understand this. Our oneness, our love, our unity is what will lead others to believe in Jesus. If we live in love and unity, in true love and unity, as brothers and sisters in Christ, when people see us living in love and unity, guess what? They will want to become one of us. They want to become a part of us. But if people see us as Christians in the Lord's church, divided, and there is hatred among us, do you believe that they will want to believe in Jesus? Do you believe they will want to become one of us? No. No. And so that's why I'm saying that our bond to each other is a badge of our discipleship. It's a badge of our Christianity. And that bond is our love and unity. In the book of John 17, verse 20 and 21, what does the Lord say? In John chapter 17, verse 20 and 21. In John 17, verse 20 and 21, John recorded what Jesus said in his prayer. And so in his prayer, Jesus said, I do not pray for these alone. He's not praying for his disciples back then alone. But I'm also praying for those who will believe in me through their word, which is the word of God. So at that time, he was not praying just for his disciples back then, but he was praying for his disciples who would in the future believe in him through his word. And we are the disciples of Christ that he was praying for. Those of us who are in the body of Christ, the church of our Lord and Savior Jesus Christ. We are the disciples of Christ. And so he was praying for us. He was praying for this church. And what was he praying for? Verse 21. That they all may be one. Jesus didn't say that some of them may be one. That wasn't his prayer. A part of the church may be one. No, that wasn't his prayer. And some of us, you know, in the church, we behave as though this is what Jesus was praying for. We can only love those who love us. We can only get along with those, you know, who are with us. We can only love, you know, those who are close to us. And we have to be careful of this. Jesus says that I'm praying that they all, each and every one of them, that they all may be one. As you, Father, are in me, and I in you.
Jesus and God, they are one. Even though they're two different personalities, they are one. And even though we are members of the one body, all of the members form one. Jesus was praying for this oneness, this unity, this love among his brethren, among his body, among his church that he established, that they all may be one as he and God, they are one. And then we have to notice this next part, that they also may be one in us. We are one, or we should be one, in God and Christ. So we are in this thing together with God and Christ. The church, the members, God and Jesus Christ, we are all one. Do you understand this kind of love and unity Jesus is talking about here, brethren and friends? When we have this kind of love and unity among us, with the Lord and with Jesus, this kind of unity will cause the next part of this passage of Scripture to come to pass. That the world may believe that you sent me. That the what? The who? The world may believe that you sent me. How are they going to believe? How are the people in the world out there who are not in the church, how are they going to believe that Jesus is God's Son? How are we going to bring them to Christ and bring them to repentance and bring them into the church? By our love and unity, by our bond. Not by hatred, not by segregation, not by prejudice, not by loving a few and hating the others, not by only being able to work along with just a few and not everyone else of our brothers and sisters in Christ. This kind of attitude exists in the church, and it must be get rid of. It must. We go to the book of John chapter 13 and verse number 35. And again, John recorded for us what Jesus said. In John chapter 13, verse number 35. What did he say? By this, all will know that you are my disciples. This is how people who are in the world will know that you are my disciples. How? The next part explains. If you have love for one another. How are they going to know that we are truly God's disciples? We are truly the church of the Lord Jesus Christ, that Jesus prayed for, that we must be one as he and the Father are one. If we have love for one another. So we may have to look deep down into our hearts as members of the Lord's church and ask ourselves, am I really loving all of my brothers and sisters in Christ?
Do I really appreciate all of my brothers and sisters in Christ? Do I have love for all of my brothers or just some of my brothers and sisters in Christ? We may want to take a spiritual checkup here. Because there are those in the church who cannot, you know, get along with some of their brothers and sisters in Christ. They appreciate some and they don't appreciate some. They can, you know, agree with some, but they don't agree with the others. Jesus says, by this all will know. Everyone in the world will know that you are my disciples. You are my people. You are true Christians. You are the true church. If you have love for one another.

If you have unity among you. So can you see the importance of members of Christ being united in Him? Brethren and friends, these scriptures help us to see the importance of members of Christ being united in Him. 1 John chapter 4, verse 20 and 21. John 17, verse 20 and 21. John chapter 13 and verse number 35. Our bond, which is our oneness, our love, our unity to each other, is a badge of our discipleship. It's a badge of our Christianity. And it is what makes us different from the world. We should not be living like the world. The world is divided. There should be no division. There should be no hatred. There should be no envy and jealousy and strife and gossip and backbiting among the church of our Lord Jesus Christ. At no time, we should be different. The bond that we have makes us different from the world around us. There is great division, brethren and friends. Great division in the world today. We see it every single day. How divided the world is. How hateful and how jealousful, you know, and how envious the world is today. There is great division in the world today. You know, people are divided by everything, every single thing in the world today. People are divided by everything in the world today. There's great division in the world today. From race to social status. This race can get along with that race. There's great war that is being fought even as we speak. Because of race and social status. And in many cases, there is a great deal of hostility that exists between the many different groups of people in the world today. A great deal of unfriendliness and opposition. Among different groups of people in the world today. And so there is great division in the world today, brethren. However, the church is the place where we are all one. The church, the body of Christ. We cannot bring such division and hatred and envy and jealousy in the church. Let it remain in the world. And let us, through our bond, our love and our unity, our pure love and unity, help those in the world to change their minds and their attitudes and their hearts and their lives. The church is the place where we are all one, regardless of the physical differences between us, regardless of the physical differences between us. There is, you know, differences in the physical, you know, realm among us.

Some, you know, members can get along with some. Some preachers can get along with some. Some members, they have their own thing going on because they don't like, you know, the other setup of members. Some preachers, they have their own thing going on because they don't like, you know, some other preachers. They don't want them to be around. Segregation. You know, division. And many times we fail to address this matter. We fail to speak out against this matter. And as I said Monday night, what kind of love do we have if we fail to speak out against such sin in the church? What kind of love do we really have for the brethren? We understand that people, you know, don't like the truth. Some people don't like the truth. And when you speak the truth, you know, when you tell them the truth as it is, they become upset with you. They, you know, don't want anything to do with you because they think you are indifferent. You have a different attitude. You're a different person, a different preacher all by yourself. So they don't want anything to do with you. But regardless of that, brethren and friends, there have to be some who are willing to speak up and speak out against all of these sinfulness that is happening in our churches today, in our congregations of the Lord today.

we have to speak out against it. The church is a place where we are all one, regardless of the physical differences between us. Do we understand this, brethren? Do we understand this? Some of us, we don't understand this. And that's why we behave, you know, the way we behave in the church. That's why we do the things we do in the church, because we don't understand this. That the church is a place where we are all one, regardless of the physical differences between us. We are unlike the people in the world. The book of Ephesians, chapter 2, verse 13 to 15. Ephesians chapter 2, verse 13 to verse number 15. Paul writes to the church at Corinth. Sorry, at Ephesus, that is. Through God's inspiration, Paul is writing to the church at Ephesus. And to the church, he said in Ephesians chapter 2, verse 13 to 15, "But now in Christ Jesus, you who once were far off have been brought near by the blood of Christ." Referring to the Gentiles. It's showing us how God made us one in Christ, in the body of Christ. Verse 14, Ephesians chapter 2. "For he himself is our peace." Jesus is our peace. "Who has made both one." The Jews and the Gentiles. The Gentiles were excluded from a covenant relationship. The covenant included the Jews. But Jesus destroyed all of that by establishing a new covenant. And under this new covenant, he himself is our peace. He brings peace between Jews and Gentiles. So in the church, there is no longer Jews and Gentiles. In the church, they are one. "And has broken down the middle wall of separation." That law. "Having abolished in his flesh the enmity," the opposition, that is the law. The enmity, the law of commandments contained in ordinances, so as to create in himself under this new covenant one new man from the two, thus making peace. Thus making peace between brothers and sisters in Christ, in the body of Christ. Once you have accepted the gospel of Jesus Christ and was added by the Lord to his body, Acts 2:47, we all become one in the body of Christ, and there is no difference between us. We no longer look at each other as Jews and Gentiles, male or free, male or female, slave or free. No, because we are all one in Christ. I believe Christians must practice forbearance and forgiveness in the body of Christ. And you may ask, you know, well, what does all this have to do with, you know, forbearance and forgiving one another? Everything.
What I'm talking about tonight has everything to do with forbearing and forgiving one another. Because without the willingness to forbear and forgive our brothers and sisters in Christ, maintaining love and unity is impossible. So we have to, as brethren, learn to practice forbearance and forgiveness. We have to. Because once in a while, you know, brethren sin against each other. Isn't that so? We know that. Every now and then, you know, brethren sin against each other. Sometimes brethren have personalities, you know, and character traits that other brethren just do not like. Not everyone gets along all the time in the body of Christ, even though we are one. Hence the need for forbearance and forgiveness. We need to be able to bear with each other and forgive each other. This is crucial to maintaining love and unity in the body of Christ. If we don't have forbearance and forgiveness in our hearts, if we don't practice it in the church, then we'll never be able to be loving and forgiving. We'll never be able to be loving and united as brothers and sisters in Christ. We won't be able to do it. And so the Bible says in Colossians 3 and verse 13, Colossians chapter 3 and verse number 13, Colossians chapter 3 and verse number 13, the Bible says that as God's elect, as the elect of God, as the church of the Lord, Colossians 3:13, bearing with one another, you see, bearing with one another and forgiving one another. If anyone has a complaint against another, even as Christ forgave you, so you also must do. You must do it. Bear with one another. Understand each other. Forgive your brothers and sisters in Christ when you have to. Don't hold any hatred, any grudge, any malice, any envy, any resentment in your heart for your brothers and sisters in Christ. This is not the kind of unity and the kind of love God wants us to have in His church. The word forbearing means to put up or to endure. We must be able to put up with the scruples, bear with the scruples of the weak. We must be able to endure, be patient with them. And in order for us to do this, it takes a great humility. We have to be humble enough to do it, brethren. We can love. Yes, we can do it. We can even like, because love and like, you know, are two different things. We can love, we can like others. Even though we may not like everything about them, we can do it. We understand that none of us are perfect. And that's why we need forbearance and forgiveness. We need to practice this in the church so that we can be able to maintain the love and unity that the Lord gave us in the church. We need it. The Lord established a united church. We bring in division. We bring in hatred.
What about those who actually sin against us? It is one thing, you know, to put up with someone's personal characteristics that irritates us. Because remember I said that sometimes brethren have personalities and character traits that other brethren just do not like. But what about if someone actually sin against us? And we have to understand that it is one thing to put up with someone's personal characteristics that irritates us, something we don't like about that person. But isn't sin a different matter? What about if someone sin against us in the church, a brother or sister? Sin is more serious than some personality flaw, but we still must deal with it. We still must deal with the sin before it gets out of hand. And the best way to deal with it, Jesus teaches us in the book of Luke chapter 17 and verse number 3. He teaches us how to deal with if a brother sins against us in the church, or a sister sins against us in the church. Because remember, we're talking about bearing with each other, you know, with some of the character traits that we may not like with someone, but you know, if someone sin against us in the church, that, you know, the Bible even tells us, Jesus tells us how to deal with it. So that's why I'm saying, for us to maintain this kind of love and unity in the body of Christ, we need to practice forbearance and forgiveness. So now if a brother sins against us in the church or sister, Jesus says in the book of Luke chapter 17 and verse number 3, Luke chapter 17 and verse number 3, take heed to yourselves. If your brother sins against you, rebuke him, and if he repents, forgive him. Rebuke him. And if that brother or sister repents, then forgive him. Forgive him, he said. Bear with one another and forgive one another. Colossians chapter 3, verse number 13. Jesus says how to deal with a brother or sister who sins against you in the church. The best way, forgive him. If he repents, you rebuke him, you tell him, and he repents, forgive him. Don't hold any grudges or any hatred in your heart. Try to understand. Try to live with understanding as the bride of Christ. So let's not be, you know, guilty of grudge holding in the church. We have a responsibility to forgive one another as long as repentance takes place. To do otherwise will lead to friction and disunity in the church. And that is exactly what we should be striving to avoid in the church. Friction and disunity. That's why we have to learn forbearance and forgiveness, brothers and sisters in Christ. The unity and oneness that will lead others to Christ will only exist if we are humble enough to be forbearing with one another and forgiving each other when we sin.
even as the Lord forgave us of our sins. I hope that we will be able to practice true love and unity in the body of Christ, and I hope and pray, my hope and prayer is that we learn forbearance and forgiveness, forbearing with one another, bearing up with one another, and forgiving one another, according to Colossians 3:13, so that we will be able to maintain the love and unity that is needed in the body of Christ. Remember that our bond to each other is a badge of our Christianity, and that bond is our love and our unity. God bless you. Until we meet again, Father, we give you prayers, we give you thanks. Thank you for all those who have studied your word with me. May you bless them, Lord, and even as this word continues to be shared, O God, we pray that you will bless the hearers, and we pray that it will find a resting place in our hearts and minds, and we will be able to put it into practice. Bless us as your body, O God, and we ask you that you will help us to understand that our badge of Christianity is our love and unity that is seen and read by all men every day. Help us to be loving, help us to be unified, and help us to practice forbearance and forgiveness, so that we'll be able to maintain this love and unity among us as your children, O Lord. Continue to be with us as we go through the remainder of this week. Continue to guard, guide, and protect us, and keep us safe in your care. Continue to bless us, O Lord, and bless all that we place our hands on to do. Bless those who are sick among us, and we pray for divine healing for them, that they will be healed and they will be strengthened, and they will be able to lift their eyes up onto the hill where their help comes from. Thank you for your Son Jesus and his sacrificial death, and we ask you these mercies and blessings. In his name we pray. Amen. Thank you all for being with me this evening. God bless you.

The role of the watchman. Let's bow our heads. Heavenly Father, we come before you today seeking wisdom and courage to fulfill our roles as watchmen in your kingdom. Guide our hearts and minds as we delve into your word. In Jesus' name, amen. Hello, everyone. Today we begin a lesson on understanding our

0: responsibilities as Christians in sharing the good news of salvation. Our focus will be on Ezekiel 33:6, where we learn about the role of the watchman. Please turn with me to Ezekiel 33:6. But if the watchman sees a sword coming, and does not blow the horn, and people are not warned, and a sword comes and takes a person from them, he is taken away for his wrongdoing. But I will require his blood from the watchman's hand. In ancient times, the watchmen were appointed to stand guard on the city walls. Their primary duty was to watch for any signs of danger, be it approaching an army or natural disaster, and to alert the populace with the sound of a horn or a trumpet. If the watchman failed in his duty, the blood of those unprepared would be on his hands. This imagery is powerful. It's not just about physical safety, but spiritual vigilance. Now let's think about our role today. We are watchmen of our time, not against physical swords, but against spiritual threats, sin, despair, temptation, and ignorance of God's truth. Warning others, just like the watchman, we have a responsibility to warn those around us. If we see someone heading towards a spiritual ruin because they do not know Christ, should we not alarm them? Shouldn't we sound the alarm? The scripture is clear. If we fail to share the message of salvation, we share in the responsibility for those who perish without knowing Christ. Have we ever felt that nudge from the Holy Spirit to speak up, to share our faith, but hesitated? What held us back? Fear of rejection? Lack of knowledge? The gospel is our horn. It's the message of salvation through Jesus Christ. When we share this, we save lives. Not temporarily, but eternally. By sharing the truth of Jesus, we offer a chance for repentance and eternal life. We keep our hands clean, knowing we've done what we could to alert others to the coming judgment and the grace available through Jesus Christ. So what are some practical steps? Pray for opportunities. Ask God to place people in your path who need to hear the gospel. Have your personal story of faith ready. It's often the most compelling way to share. Know the basics of the gospel so you can explain it clearly and confidently. As we close today, remember that each one of us is called to be a watchman. The next time you feel that urge to speak about Jesus, remember Ezekiel 33:6. You might not see the immediate impact, but your words could be the very alarm that leads someone to salvation. Let's close with a prayer. Lord, equip us to be diligent watchmen. Give us the words to speak, the courage to act, and love to share your gospel. May we never be found derelict in our duty, in our sacred duty. In Jesus' name, amen. As we end off, just one final thought. I'd like to encourage every one of you this week to look for one opportunity to share your faith, however small it might be. Let's watch, pray, and act together. Godspeed.
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2: I hope you have your lesson sheet there. We are on lesson number 7, the book of 2 Peter.

For when they speak great swelling words of vanity, emptiness, they allure through the lust of the flesh, through much wantonness. Wantonness is a sort of a catch-all word that means all types of sin and all just causing havoc and difficulties. Those that were clean escaped from them who lived in error. While they promised them liberty, they themselves are the servants of corruption. For of whom a man is overcome, of the same is he brought into bondage. For if after they have escaped the pollutions of the world through the knowledge of the Lord and Savior Jesus Christ, they're again entangled therein and overcome, the latter end is worse with them than the beginning. For it had been better for them not to have known the way of righteousness than, after they have known it, to turn from the holy command delivered unto them. But it has happened unto them, according to the true proverb, the dog is turned into his own vomit again, and the sow that was washed to her wallowing in the mire. Well, we've spent several weeks, as you know, watching Peter describe the character and the methods and the coming judgment of false teachers. And that's been the subject, as we mentioned, the past couple of weeks or so. He's told us that they're greedy, they're deceptive. He's told us that they're arrogant, they're reckless. Oh, they just don't care. They're false teachers. So why would they take the time to delve into God's word? Why would they take the time to make sure everyone knows exactly what they're supposed to know? They're sort of winging it and making it up as they go. He's compared them to Balaam, we learned last week, and to brute beast. In this final paragraph of chapter 2, Peter brings the whole picture into focus. He's not merely describing what false teachers do, but he's going to show us what they're at their core, and then also the disposition of them. The answer is sobering. They're empty, promising everything, but yet delivering nothing. Do you know people like that outside of false teachers? They are those that, they talk a good game, as we say, but they don't deliver. And that's what the Apostle Peter's getting across here about those that are false teachers. Appearing clean, they return to what they always were. And Peter is writing to Christians who've already escaped the corruption of the world. And that's the danger of false teachers, is that they try to pull them back in. Agents of Satan, whether they realize it or not. And these believers are being warned that the greatest danger they may face. And this is the saddest part of it all, isn't it? And again, he's not talking about people on the outside. He's talking about people on the inside. And the greatest danger is that the believers may face is that they would come into fellowship with these false teachers and be led away. And that's what we have to guard for, isn't it? As we look at these. All right, observations for reflection. Number one, false teachers are all appearance and no substance. Verse number 17. So Peter's using two images here, a well without water and a cloud carried with the tempest. Both of them are images of a promise without delivery. I don't know if you take advantage of grocery delivery service or delivery by Amazon or Walmart or whomever. But if you place that order, there is an expectation that you're going to have something delivered. They're getting as bad as some of these utilities. Used to, they would be pretty, Amazon and Walmart would say, well, you know, it'll get here at X time. Well, now it's more of a generic time, and then they'll nail it down as it gets closer. There have been some where over in Talladega County, we get it delivered from Birmingham, and, you know, the estimate on Amazon will be, well, they'll be there between 11 o'clock in the morning and 10 o'clock tonight. Well, you know, that's not a very good way to do it, is it? Because you're expecting that delivery. You're expecting something to come. And imagine expecting it and it never comes.

In a dry and thirsty land, a well is a welcome sight, but a false teacher, as Peter's talking about, you go to that well, you're dying of thirst, you're longing. The bad thing about it, isn't it, that a lot of people will talk about things in a religious way. They certainly do that in the denominational world and absolutely do it on television, things like that. I may have used this example before, but all of us are older with Ronnington, or there was two or three other Oxford Churches of Christ a long time ago that had radio programs. But sandwiched in between the Churches of Christ programming inevitably would be a denominational program. And as we listen to those things, even as a child, it was very obvious. You could tell someone who's authoritative, someone who tells the truth, they're speaking from the Bible because they're quoting Scripture. And you hear that type of a lesson, and then before and after that, you hear someone that's speaking things that sometimes, quite frankly, are nonsensical. They have the Spirit while they're talking, according to their estimation, or they are on some tangent, and you can just tell it's not a thus saith the Lord. It's what they think. And you don't really come away from those programs listening. You might get all ginned up, and as they do in some of their worship services, particularly those that are Pentecostals, and get all worked up, but by the time you leave, what have you really learned? And that's sort of the takeaway that I got from listening to radio programs. And that's the way these false teachers are. You come away and you've heard what they say. What they say makes a little sense because they're using some spiritual language, but in the final analysis, you come away with absolutely nothing. Same is true of a cloud. In a parched land, a dark cloud on the horizon brings us a little hope of rain. Mother and I had a chance, as I told you, to get out a couple of times to take her to the doctor. And once in a while, you'll see a cloud, and we desperately need some rain over in our area. I know you do here as well. And Mother would say, well, it looks like it's going to rain, and, you know, it just dries up. That's it. There's nothing to it. And that's the way the false teachers are. The cloud is driven by a tent over without a secret or a single drop of rain, but it will drive the wind. You know, you see the wind coming, you think, oh, well, there's a storm coming. But it never comes, and that's the way these false teachers are. Notice at the end of verse 17, he says, to whom the mist of darkness is reserved forever. The judgment awaiting them is us being chastened when we do those things that are wrong. God, who is our loving Heavenly Father, absolutely has to do some type of correction to us when we do things wrong. And He tries to get us to not go with the crowd. And so through His providential ways, He pushes us back in the straight and narrow when we start to drift off. But you see, this judgment on these false teachers is much different from that. It's not just temporary, it's everlasting darkness. And this is how seriously that God takes the work of those who deceive His people. It's a twofold thing. Excuse me. It's a twofold thing. Number one, you know, like I do, how many throughout the whole of the Bible, how hard it was and difficult it was to even write the Bible. Of course, it was through the Holy Spirit, but one of the greatest prophets, if you feel so, Prophet Isaiah. Amazing things that he had to say, great prophecies about Jesus Christ. But in the final analysis in the book of Hebrews, it doesn't name him by name, but he would talk about how that the Jews had treated the prophets. And at the end of that chapter, it would say some have been sawn asunder. And he's talking about Isaiah, because that's exactly how Isaiah died. They took him, and I know this is probably overly graphic for a Sunday morning, but they took him and just sawed him right down the middle. That's how he died, and he was a prophet of God.
Well, that's how seriously that God takes it, because you see, God went through painstaking means to pick the right men in the right way to write what's in this book. And we have the remnants of the Holy Spirit in the book as we read it. And so God obviously takes that quite seriously. Number two, deceiving his people. That's another thing that he takes obviously very seriously. And the Bible's quite plain about that as well. That he would say in the New Testament, be not many masters, the King James Version would say, because during those times, and maybe you remember, I wouldn't say dare say anybody here was in a one-room schoolhouse, but you remember the one-room schoolhouse. You had one teacher. You had a bunch of students, and that's sort of the way education was done back in the first century and prior and for many years after. If you watched an old kung fu movie, you'd see a master who would teach all of these students. And so when the Bible says, be not many masters, he's saying, listen, don't set yourself up where you are the one who is teaching a lot of people in that regard, in that setting, because you're going to receive the greater condemnation. What I say in this microphone to you, I have to be very careful to make sure it is indeed a thus saith the Lord and that it comes from God's word, because I'm going to receive a greater condemnation as Peter's talking about these false teachers, because God takes it extremely seriously. All right, point number two in these observations for reflection. False teachers use impressive words to appeal to the flesh and not to faith. That's another way. Verse 18, Peter says that they speak great swelling words of vanity. You know, there was a time when oratory was very important. It's taught in the schools. Oh, how to be a wonderful orator and to speak. And, you know, there frankly could be a little bit more of that these days in our probably in our preaching schools. But back in the day, that was extremely important. That's how they argued. That's how they wouldn't fuss and cuss like people do today. They would use oratory and they would use the great swelling words in speaking to people. And the same is true with these false teachers when it came to a religious setting. Again, if it sounds right, years ago I was a youth minister at the 25th and Noble Street Church in Anniston, Alabama. It's not there anymore. It's a denominational building or denominational church bought it. But back when I was a wee lad and I was the youth minister there, the preacher was good. But he was very disorganized, terribly disorganized. There was an eldership there, and there was no problems. And don't take what I'm about to say in a bad way, but in a humorous way. But I knew behind the scenes he was a very disorganized person. In fact, so disorganized that, this is just a side note, there was one time we met his wife and kids at McDonald's to have lunch, and we had eaten to our fill. And then he said, oh my goodness, we're supposed to go to Sister So-and-so's house for lunch today. So here we had just eaten our fill at McDonald's, and then we had to go over to the sister who had made a wonderful lunch spread for us. And, oh, it was, we did the best I could. Now today, you know I'm a big guy, but I still couldn't handle all of that. I wasn't quite as big then as I am now, but this is the funny part. We would ask her to go get us something to drink or whatever. And as she did that, don't think bad of me, please. We were taking green beans and stuffing them in the Coke cans. And we were just trying to get rid of food as any way that we could, because we were already too full anyways. Well, going back to the church building, as disorganized as he was, there was one thing that he always made sure was straightened out, and that was his desk. His desk was immaculate. Everything was straightened out. And I asked him one day, I said, listen, I don't understand this. You're one of the most disorganized people I've ever seen. And yet you have a desk that looks like you have everything under control. And he said, well, I learned a long time ago with the elders. Of course, he was joking a little bit. He said, I've learned if you have the appearance of organization,
the appearance of organization, then they'll leave you alone and they think you got everything under control. You may appreciate that or not, I don't know. But speaking of that, these false teachers would have the appearance of organization, the appearance of great and swelling words of vanity. And what he's saying is how, what he's saying and how he's saying it here is very important, Peter. These are not small, quiet deceptions. These are grand, way overflowing deceptions and words that are designed to carry away those members who would be thus inclined to follow through. And even today we see churches sometimes that are split because the preacher would do one thing or another and the preacher decides to leave, or he would get fired, and there's some of the congregation that would follow him. You see, they're not there for the message, they're there for the messenger. And that's what the Apostle Peter here is trying to get across. It's all vanity, empty, hollow, what they say. And the danger, again, is that there are many members of the church. And again, I can't impress enough, he's not talking about a sinner coming in and saying something. He's talking about someone amongst us that we have to be careful about. And the target of these words is not the spirit, but the flesh. They are alluring, enticing. He says in verse 18, through the lust of the flesh, through much wantonness, all drag faithful members of the church in a direction that they ought not to go. So the word carries the idea of unrestrained sensuality. That's just a modern way to put it. Well, that's what he's talking about when he's talking about through lust of the flesh and through much wantonness. Who were they drawing away, by the way? And I've already hinted at this. Those that were clean escaped from them who live in error. And that's the tragedy of it, isn't it? These are people who had already left the world's way of living, but they'd found freedom in Christ. And then you have these false teachers come in, and they pull them back in. I was speaking to a young man, well, he's younger than me, the other day. And he was talking to me, asking me where I was. And I told him I was over here, and he stopped going to church quite a long time ago. And he didn't want to go to the local church. He was one of those that felt like, well, they know me and they won't accept me. And I said, well, listen, you're welcome to come over to Birmingham anytime. We'll take you over to Birmingham with us anytime. He was drawn out at some point and wanted to come back in. But the sad part about these false teachers, when they draw people out, they end up with people that don't want to come back, that they end up giving up. It's amazing sometimes how that people work themselves out of religion. You know people like that just like I do. I was looking at something the other day online. It was a member of the church, and he got upset or about something in the church, and he just quit. Just quit going. You know, for him, there was no resolution. There was no trying to satisfy whatever it was that stopped him from going. He just out and out quit. I may have told you this before. There's an eldership that had a man that came up to them and said, listen, I want to be an elder. And the elders, knew him, and they knew of his reputation, and it wasn't the best in the world, and they just told him. They said, well, we'll study with you, and but we just don't think that you're ready yet to be an elder. Well, instead of taking them up, which he should have, guess what he did? He quit. He took his ball and went home. He said, well, if I can't be an elder and y'all are going to judge me and tell me I can't be, then I'm just going to quit. He didn't go to another congregation. He just quit going to church because it was a terrible loss of his faith as far as he was concerned. Totally taking it the wrong way. And if we're not careful, these false teachers can be the same way. All right, point number three. Under our observations for reflection. False teachers promise liberty, but they deliver bondage in verse number 19. While they promise them liberty, they themselves are servants of corruption. There's a pretty deep irony in this verse. If you think about it, these teachers position themselves as liberators, but they themselves
are still chained and shackled to sin. And that's, again, so ironic. They offer a version of Christianity, but it's not the proper version. It's not the right version of Christianity. They say, in effect, you don't have to be so rigid. God wants you to be free. Grace will cover it. You know, the Apostle Paul would talk about that in the book of Romans, that they had an idea in the Gentiles there at Rome, evidently had the idea that, yes, we're saved by grace. There's a lot in the denominational world that don't finish that verse. What does the rest of that verse say? We're saved by grace through faith. And that faith is what I do to be a penitent, baptized believer. That faith is what carries me to the end of my life, the latter part of Revelation 2 and verse 10, being faithful unto death. In other words, I have to keep on keeping on in that faith and grace. Grace for some may not be well understood, but the grace part is that we were given Jesus and his blood so that we might be able to have salvation. But we have to be able to stay faithfully in order to keep that grace. It certainly doesn't make grace go away. But if I take myself out of the picture and if I get back into sin, that grace is not going to apply to me until I make the decision to come back. Well, there are those that would teach once saved, always saved. And evidently there were some not just like that at Rome, but the Apostle Paul would say there that shall we sin that grace may abound? They had the idea, well, the more I sin, the more grace I'm going to have. You know, on the outset, that sounds pretty good, but what the Apostle Paul follows that up with what? God forbid. And he would give the idea that, listen, how in the world could you be saved from your sins, appropriating the blood of Jesus because of the great grace that God has given us, and continue in sin? You can't do that. That's not the way that it works. Similarly, these false teachers would say, hey, grace covers it. Don't worry about it. But Peter's pulling back the curtain when he says these men who promise freedom are themselves enslaved. And you see that all the time well, sadly, it happens in the church as well as in denominationalism. A preacher will be overcome with, physical things and is drawn away into pleasures of the flesh. And instead of doing what they would preach from the pulpit, they themselves are continue to be enslaved. For of whom a man is overcome, of the same is he brought in bondage. It's pretty clear language, isn't it? They've mastered by the very corruption that they have to encourage others to indulge in it. And it sounds a lot just like Satan's game plan, doesn't it? Satan knows his destination. Humanity may say, well, I don't know where I'm going. And for some, that they may truly think that. But if there's one being that knows exactly where he's going, it's the devil. The Bible plainly says that hell is made for who? The devil and his angels. It's not even made for me or for you. But Satan is trying to drag as many people as he possibly can with him to his final destination. And sadly, that's what the Apostle Peter is talking about, these false teachers. For whatever reason, they're trying to drag as many people down with them as they possibly can. True liberty in Christ is freedom from sin, not freedom to sin. And that's what false teachers will teach. You can sin as much as you want to. You know, if I had my preference, and I say this tongue in cheek, of course, you know this. But if I had my preference, I would choose, the Catholic Church, the Presbyterian Church. Because you can, go to church on Sunday and the rest of the week you can do what you want to do. If you're inclined to drink, if you're inclined to do anything, you can just about do whatever you want to in those religions. But that's not proper doctrine, is it? In fact, that's very false teaching.
But as you know, as I mentioned, that there are several religions you can practically do whatever you want to do, because they say you have a freedom to sin. And that's sort of, again, what the Apostle Paul was talking about in Romans. Jesus said in John 8 and verse 34, "Whosoever committeth sin is a servant of sin." There are so many people in this world today that, and I've heard this I don't know how many times, "Well, I'll obey the gospel. I just have a few more things in life I want to do." Translation, "I want to sow a few more wild oats, and then I'll do what I'll go into the restrictive area of Christianity." And what they don't understand, that Christianity is freedom. It's freedom. Sin is not freedom at all. I can do a lot of things on this earth that may seem like that give me freedom, but that's absolutely not true. The freedom of the gospel offers is not the removal of restraint. It's the power to live differently, differently from the world, differently from everybody else. And that's what I want to do as a Christian, isn't it? I don't want to live like the world. Any teaching that redefines liberty as permission to follow the flesh is not the gospel. It's counterfeit. And again, these false teachers were all over that. They were trying to tell people that you can do what you want to do, but they're offering a counterfeit gospel. And it's something that ought not to be. All right, any questions or comments before we move on? Anybody? All right, point number 4. And these observations for reflection. False teachers lead people to a condition worse than before. Knowledge of the truth brings greater responsibility. Verses 20 and 21. So this is probably the most sober-minded of the scriptures that we've discussed so far in this set of passages. Peter's not talking about someone who's never heard the gospel, a rank sinner, we might say sometimes. But he's talking about someone who heard it, and then they escaped the pollutions of the world, but then they went back to it, even after having come to a knowledge of the truth and of Jesus Christ and what he did for us. And then they turned and went back. And then, of course, he would give some pretty vivid pictures about those things. But amongst the sobering part, he says, "For if after they have escaped the pollutions of the world through the knowledge of the Lord and Savior Jesus Christ," by the way, that's the only way that we can escape the pollutions of the world. There's nothing and no one or no doctrine, nothing that's going to help me escape this the nastiness, the pollution of the world, other than Jesus Christ. He says, "They're again entangled therein and overcome. The latter end is worse with them than the beginning." So the picture here is extremely clear that he's painting an animal caught in a net. Once free, is trapped again. Now, an animal may not understand that, but we as humans ought to understand that. And this time, it's not ignorance that holds them. It's the willful rejection. And that's the rub with God. You're willfully rejecting. First of all, you were baptized. I think I said last week, I've never seen a shotgun baptism. I've heard of shotgun weddings where you're forced to get married. But I don't think we have any shotgun baptisms where people force you to obey the gospel. You do it willingly. That's part of it, isn't it? But when you willingly do that and you do it and understand what Jesus has done for us, but then you willingly go back into the world, oh, you're putting yourself in such a grave, grave danger. It's willful rejection. Verse 21 says, "For it had been better for them not to have known the way of righteousness than, after they have known it, to turn from the holy commandment delivered unto them." Jesus would say relative to Judas, you remember what he said? He said it had been better for this man not to have been born. And that's what Peter's saying about people who willfully reject their Christian faith, go back into the world, and at all. To know the way of righteousness and then condition than they were in the first.
Not because, and by the way, it's not that ignorance is good for those people that have not have known it. It's not that the ignorance is good, but it's that the rejection is so much worse. You know it, then you reject it. Well, you're plainly rejecting the Father. You're rejecting the Son. You're rejecting everything that the apostles have taught and all these wonderful men that have taught in God's Word. We've talked about once saved, always saved, so I don't want to go too deeply into that. But it's certainly a doctrine that's prevalent, and we can't mistake our own Christianity to, so much so that we understand. There's too many scriptures that tell us that it's easy to go back into the world, and if we do that, we're sinners. Why don't we offer the invitation song? I mean, if once saved, always saved, why do we make a plea at the end of each sermon? Listen, if you want to come, come. I try to give the plan of salvation. You know, we have a seasoned group here, and pretty much everybody are members of the church. So I'll give the plan of salvation during the lesson, but then I will mention the invitation is for anyone, if you have any need. Sometimes people get fearful about coming forward, as we say. Oh, that's embarrassing. I don't want to do that. But I'd much rather be embarrassed than to leave this building in a way that's not right with God. Point number five, false teachers reveal their true nature or return to sin, proves the heart was never truly changed. And this is the saddest part of all, verse 22. But it has happened unto them according to the true proverb. The dog is turned to his own vomit again, and the sow that was washed to her wallowing in the mire. These certainly aren't gentle images. Peter didn't choose to be gentle. He didn't want to be gentle. A dog returning to his vomit, a pig washed clean, going straight back into the mud. And they both point to the same thing. They really weren't changed. They may have looked changed on the outside, but on the inside, they wanted to go back into what they were doing. So the Christian life is not a matter of appearance. It's a matter of a new change, a new nature. We will sing a song sometimes, a new creature. And that's absolutely true, isn't it? All right, the sum truth. Peter closes his portrait of false teachers by exposing their emptiness, wells without water, clouds without rain, no substances, people that use impressive words to appeal to the flesh, offering a version of liberty which actually is not. And then he talks again about those who escape the world's corruption. And returning back to it. All right, let's see. We'll stop a little bit early here. For further study, you have verses there on your back page that you have. Next week, Lord willing, we'll move into 2 Peter chapter 3. The Apostle Peter is going to shift his focus from the danger of false teachers to the certainty of the Lord's coming. And that's going to be another, I think, good study for all of us. Sometimes maybe we get caught up. Well, the Lord didn't come yesterday. He hasn't come today. May not come tomorrow. And all that may be true to a degree, but He's coming. He's coming. And we have to live each day as if He is going to be here this day. And so Peter's going to address the scoffers who question whether Jesus is going to return at all. That's certainly very applicable today. And He's going to remind us of God's patience, remind us that His patience is not an indication that wrath is still not behind the scenes. All right, any questions or comments? All right, thank you for your attention, and we'll dismiss a little bit early until the worship service.

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1: Happy Lord's Day, everybody. Good morning, good afternoon, and good evening to all of you igniters. And regardless of wherever you are around the world, we're blessed each one of you has stayed connected here to Ignite Radio. Thunderkirk reporting here. And good to have each one of you here with us. Igniters, happy, happy Lord's Day. Yes, we're kicking it off, igniters, with our good friend, Brother John, and Brother Albert, igniters. Worship service is getting ready to get kicked off here, and we're pumped up and excited and good to have each one of you here with us here on the radio. We get ready to celebrate the Lord. We'll be with you all here broadcasting 13 hours today, Igniter. So we got a lot of programming to get into, and we hope that you'll stick around for some great, great programs, as well as talking about some great a cappella here on Ignite Radio. All right. I've been told that we are set and ready to go, Igniter. So let's go ahead and find out what's up with John today. Hang on, everybody.
2: And I walked in there, and drums and tumor and cymbals, and looking for screamings or crying, like a clanging cymbal, and Michael's version said, a noisy gong. So let's use our voices. See, let's pluck the strings of our heart, of our spiritual heart to God.

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1: Good morning.
0: And may the peace and love of God be upon us all. It's a pleasure once again to come together to worship God in spirit and in truth. The first song we're going to sing this morning for us is number 598. 598. And you may please let us stand.

0: Amen.
1: Amen. Amen. The next song is number 583. 59183. 583. Sing to me of heaven.

0: Amen.
1: Mm-hmm. The song before scripture reading and open prayer will be on number 575. 575. Amen. 575.

0: Amen. Good morning, everyone.
1: Good morning.
0: Let's go to God in prayer. Our Lord God, we have no idea where we're going, and we do not see the road ahead of us, and we cannot know for certain where it will end, nor do we really know ourselves, and the fact that we think we're following your will does not mean that we're actually doing so. But we believe the desire to please you does in fact please you, and we hope we have that desire in all that we are doing. We hope that we will never do anything apart from that desire, and we know that if we do this, you will lead us by the right road, though we may know nothing about it. Therefore, will we trust you always, though we may seem to be lost and in the shadow of death. We will not fear, for you are ever with us, and you will never leave us to face our perils alone. In the name of Jesus, we pray. Amen.
1: Amen.
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1: Amen.
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5: Romans 3,
3: 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For all have sinned and fall short of the glory of God, and all are justified freely by his grace through the redemption that came by Jesus. Amen.
1: Amen.
4: The next song before we have the second prize number 564. 564.

0: before God in prayer. Dear Heavenly Father, we come before your throne. Thank you for this day, this opportunity to worship you. Lord, we ask as we continue on through this worship that you help us and guide us to serve you. And we also pray for everyone who couldn't make it here this morning, that you help us bring them back. And Lord, we thank you for this day and this opportunity. And this we pray in Jesus' name. Amen.
1: Amen. Amen. Amen.

0: Your brother Ethan. The next song I'm going to sing is number 345. As you all know, today we come to worship God in spirit and truth. And it's a time for us to pour our heart and our mind to go around the table and eat and drink with our Lord Jesus Christ, and to remember his death and his resurrection. Jesus gave me Jesus, keep me. Is that 359?
1: 359?
0: 359. 359, that's correct. I'm sorry.

Now we ask you, my brothers and sisters, to have a little silent in your heart, in your mind, to pray yourself, to ask for forgiveness for your sin, for our sins. And before we go around the table to participate in the Lord's Supper, let us go to pray in our heart.

0: Now, 1 Corinthians chapter 11, verses 23, we see the Apostle Paul says, "For I received from the Lord what I also delivered to you, that the Lord Jesus Christ, on the night when he was betrayed, took the bread, and when he had given thanks, he broke it and said, 'This is my body, which is for you. Do this in remembrance of me.' In the same way, also he took the cup after supper, saying, 'This cup is the new covenant in my blood. Do this in as often as you drink it in remembrance of me. For as often you eat this bread and drink the cup, you proclaim the Lord's death until he comes.'" Let us pray.
1: Almighty Father, we thank you for allowing us to be here today to praise you and acknowledge your glory. Lord, thank you for your body given to us. As I take this bread, help me to remember your love and willingness to bear our sins and your sacrifice on the cross. I pray this in Jesus' name. Amen.
2: Amen.

Let us pray for the wine. Dear Heavenly Father, in the name of your Son, Jesus Christ, our Lord and Savior, who shed his blood on the cross for us, that we come together as a whole, as a church, to continue, Father, to celebrate his death and his resurrection. We come with this blood, Jesus, present this blood. We thank you for this sacrifice. And we thank you, Father, for his love for us. As we drink this cup, we pray that, Father, you bless it for us. You bless our mind, our heart, our way, the way as we are living with this blood, Father. Wherever we go and whatever we do, we can remember his sacrifice for us on the cross. We pray that in Jesus Christ's name. Amen. Amen.

0: now come up with the giving as the Bible ordained us to give whatever we have. And we know that we would never have courage in health to work to make living, but by the grace of God, by the power of God, we are healthy and we are blessed. And so whatever we have, we have to give a portion to the work of the Lord. In 1 Corinthians chapter 16, verses 1 and 2, it says, "Now concerning the collection for the saints, as I delivered, directed the church of Galatia, so you also are to do. On the first day of the week, each of you is to put something aside and store it up as it may prosper, so that there still will be no collection when I come." Let us pray. Dear Lord, we come once again, Father, to thank you for your grace, for your mercy, for your love, for everything that you have done for in our lives. You give us the opportunity, Father, to have health, to have wealth, to have everything that we may need to live on this earth while we are in this world. As we committed us, Father, to have a portion from whatever we have to give for your work to go and to go away, Father, to help those who are in need and to continue the work that we are doing concerning your work. We ask you, Father, to bless us, to help us to understand the reason why that we have to give a portion of our needs. We ask you, Father, to bless us and to keep us always, Father, in the faith until Jesus Christ comes. In his name we pray and ask. Amen.
1: Amen.
2: Amen.
0: Well, thank you, my brothers and sisters. I would like you please to mark the song number 584. It's a song we're going to sing after Brother James' lessons. 584. And the song before our lesson today is number 599. 584 after, 599 before. May we stand, please.
3: All praise to God.

0: Good morning, brothers and sisters.
1: Good morning.
2: Good morning.
0: Before Bible study began, I asked John a question. It was an interesting question. Do you remember the first lesson that you preached? And John said, no, I don't remember. It was just too long ago. Well, I remember the first lesson I preached. It was about giving. And after the lesson, people were looking at me in a strange way. It says, we're really upset with you. Why are you trying to pick our pockets? And in my defense, everything that I said came directly from the gospel of Jesus Christ.
3: Amen.
0: So, at that moment, I was given a choice. I felt God was going to give me a choice in the future. And life is about choices. We make good choices and bad choices. Am I going to continue to preach what is in the gospel of Jesus Christ and let the chips fall where they may? Or was I just going to make people feel good, tickle their ears, give them the gospel that Paul talks about in Galatians chapter 1?
4: Amen.
0: And I chose the gospel of Jesus Christ.
3: Amen.
0: So, let's go before our Father in prayer. Holy Father and most reverend God, Father God, we humbly come before you, praising you and thanking you for this new day of life and for your son Jesus. Father, we ask that you forgive our sins and allow us to come into your presence. Be with us now as we bring forth your word in both spirit and truth as they were meant to be heard. Father, we want to lift up all those who could not be with us today. Wherever they may your blessing be upon them. Father, we ask that you be with the leaders of this great nation and help guide them through these challenging and turbulent times that we're experiencing now. And Father, we ask that you help open our hearts so that we may extend the helping hand to our brothers and sisters around the world. Brothers and sisters who are struggling on some of the worst conditions imaginable. And Father, in the days ahead, we pray for good health and prosperity. And finally, Father, we ask that you touch our hearts so that we may put these words to good use, whether we like them or need them. Father, we ask that you be with us now, and we thank you for your son, Jesus, who is our hope. Through Christ Jesus, we pray. Amen.
1: Amen.
4: Amen.
0: Now, as I was writing this lesson, Romans 3:23 came into mind. But we are all sinners, and we all fall short of the glory of God. Now, usually when we read this passage of Scripture, we see the word sinner, but seldom focus on the devastating effects of sin. Today, we're not only going to talk about sin, but the effect that sin has not only on our lives, but on the lives of everyone around us. So let me ask you this. Do you think it's easier to sin because we know God will forgive us if we repent of our sins? Think about that. If we sin against God, we know if we repent of our sins, he'll forgive us. But what about in the days of Moses? Somebody committed adultery. It was like it's time to get stoned. There was no Jesus to stand in between us and God. So is it easier today for us to sin and just let it go? Now, if this is the case, then why not just say when we wake up, what does it matter? What does it matter if we sin or we don't sin? We know if we sin and ask for God's forgiveness, he will forgive us and he will remember our sins no more.
4: Amen.
0: Now, knowing we are sinners and willingly sinning against God is two different things. Willingly sinning against God is about choices. God gives you a choice. So if you know what you're about to do is a sin, and still you do it, then you are willingly sinning against the Lord. Sins that can change the course of someone else's life. Now, and just what is a sin of choice? It is a sin we commit deliberately, a sin we commit purposely,

0: sins of choice. Through God's word, he shows us the difference between right and wrong. Then, for better or worse, he lets us decide what we will do. Now, you are free to choose the righteous ways of the Lord or the sinful ways of man. Now, we know God will forgive our sins if we repent. Your sins are spiritually removed, you are cleansed, and you are no longer condemned. But the real world effects of your sin may still be felt for years to come. So the title of this lesson is, Sin Has Consequences. Now let's all turn to 2 Samuel, the chapter is 12, beginning in verse 1. Now 2 Samuel, the chapter is 12, beginning in verse 1. Now let me start by saying this. God sends the prophet Nathan to tell King David about this terrible man, a man who not only commits adultery, but murder as well. Now I'll begin reading from verse 1. Anyone there? Say amen.
1: Amen.
0: The Lord sent Nathan to David. When he came to him, he said, there were two men in a certain town, one rich and the other poor. The rich man had a very large number of sheep and cattle, and the poor man had nothing except one little lamb he had bought. He raised it, and it grew up with his children. It shared his food and drank from his cup and slept in his arms. It was like a daughter to him. Now the traveler came to the rich man, but the rich man refrained from taking one of his own sheep or cattle to prepare for a meal for the traveler who had come. And instead, he took the traveler's lamb that belonged to the poor man and prepared it for the one who had come to him. David burned with anger against the man and said to Nathan, as surely as the Lord lives, this man must die. He must pay for the lamb four times over because he did such a thing and had no pity. Then Nathan said to David, you are the man. This is what the Lord says, the God of Israel says to you. I anointed you king over Israel, and I delivered you from the hands of Saul. I gave you your master's house and your master's wives into your arms. I gave you Israel and Judah. And if all this would have been too little, I would have given you even more. Why did you despise the word of the Lord by doing evil in his sight? You struck down Uriah the Hittite with the sword, and you took his wife for your own. You killed him with the sword of the Amorites. Now, therefore, the sword will never depart from your house because you despised me, and you took his wife, Uriah's wife, to be your own. This is what the Lord says. Out of your own household, I am going to bring calamity on you. Before your very eyes, I will take your wives and give them to the ones that are close to you, and he will sleep with your wives in broad daylight. You did it in secret, but I will do this thing in broad daylight before all Israel. Then David said to Nathan, I have sinned against the Lord. Nathan replied, the Lord has taken away your sin. You are not going to die. After Nathan had gone home, the Lord struck the child that Uriah's wife had born to David, and it became ill. On the seventh day, the child died. Now, whenever I hear something like this, it makes me feel very sad. It's such a sad ending. I wonder if God is trying to tell me something or tell us something, something we all need to hear. And if God is trying to communicate with us, what is he saying? I believe God is telling us through David that sin has consequences. Though the consequences may be different from person to person, there will always be consequences that must be paid. First, there are the moral complicated consequences of sin. And in some cases, there may be criminal consequences. There may even be civil consequences to deal with, but we have to make restitution. And even though God promises to forgive those who repent of their sins, the consequences of our still remain. Something we just don't realize, that our sins go far beyond the walls of our own homes and our jobs, and in some cases, even the walls of our own church. Who here has not suffered the consequences of someone else's sins? Contrary to what some Christians may believe, there are no private sins. Sin affects us all. In this world, we have family, friends, co-workers, and other acquaintances that we come in contact with on a regular basis. They are the ones that will be affected by our sins. Remember, God did not take anything away from David. Everything he had before had remained, including his life. Then who paid for David's sin? It was his son who paid with his life. So how many others died as a direct result of this sin? No one really knows. All we know is what God revealed to us through the scriptures. We have no idea how many mothers cried, how many have been lost in battles that would have been won had David not sinned against the Lord. Now, not too long after that, David once again sinned against the Lord. David decided to do a census. The problem was, back in those days, no one had the right to count what was not theirs. Israel did not belong to David. It belonged to the Lord. Clearly offended by what he had seen, God was about to reveal to David and to us that sins have consequences. The scriptures tell us in 2 Samuel 24, verse 1, that the anger of the Lord burned against Israel. Not against David, against Israel. Even though this was David's sin, Israel was going to have to pay the price. Yes, brothers and sisters, sin do have consequences. Let's turn to 2 Samuel. The chapter is 24, beginning in verse 2. That's 2 Samuel. The chapter is 24, beginning in verse 2.
1: Yeah.
0: 2 Samuel, the chapter is 24, beginning in verse 2. Amen?
2: Amen.
0: It begins like this. So the king said to Joab and the army commanders with him, "Go throughout the tribes of Israel from Dan to Beersheba and enroll the fighting men so they may know, I may know how many is there." But Joab replied to the king, "May the Lord your God multiply the troops 100 times, and may the eyes of my lord the king see it. But why does my lord the king want to do such a thing?" So clearly Joab knew that this was a deliberate sin against the Lord. He knew that this was wrong, and still he did it. Now the king's word, however, overruled Joab and the army commanders. So they left the presence of the king to enroll the fighting men of Israel. Before David got up the next morning, the word of the Lord came to the prophet Gad, David's seer. "Go and tell David, this is what the Lord says. I am giving you 3 options. Choose one of them for me to carry out against you." So Gad went to David and said to him, "Shall the 3 things will come upon you, 3 years of famine in your land, 3 months of fleeing from your enemies, or 3 days of plague in your land. Now then, I think it's over, and decide what you want to do." David said to Gad, "I am deeply distressed. Let us fall into the hands of the Lord, for his mercy is great, but do not let me fall into human hands." So the Lord sent a plague on Israel from that morning until the end of the time designated, and 70,000 of the people from Dan and Beersheba died. When the angel stretched out his hand to destroy Jerusalem, the Lord relented concerning the disaster and said to the angel who was afflicting the people, "Enough.

0: called obedience. In 1 John chapter 5, verses 2 through 3, by this you will know that we love the children of God when we love God and obey his commands. For this is love, that we keep his commands. When we obey the Lord, we can live a life of joy, a life where sin is just a word and not a consequence. Our obedience in God makes it possible for us to get to know him. Yes, the scriptures do confirm this. In 1 John chapter 2, verse 3, it says, and by this we will come to know him if we keep his commandments. Brothers and sisters, if we dedicated all that we have to God but failed to obey him, what good would that be? Obeying God is absolutely necessary. The best way to show our love for him is to obey him. If we love him, we will not only listen to his words, we will live by his words. But living by the word means putting our sins behind us. But how do we put our sins behind us? The world tells us that we can overcome anything through sheer willpower. Yes, there are many who truly believe that we are masters of our own destiny. But the truth is, God is our master, the master of our destiny. So every attempt to overcome sin using mere human willpower will fail. In the absence of God and his divine protection, we are no match for the devil. Only through God and the Holy Spirit can we ever hope to overcome sin. In Galatians chapter 5, verse 17, Paul tells us, if we walk by the Spirit, then we will turn away from lustful things. Once again, Paul talks about the Spirit in Romans 8, verse 5. Here he says, those who live according to the flesh set their minds on the things of the flesh, but those who live according to the Spirit set their minds on the things of the Spirit. Now, we all know that God can forgive our sins, but God can also take away the consequence of our sin. There need never be a consequence. I can think of three reasons why God won't take away the consequence of our sin. The first would be to show us that sin is not worth the cost. It's too high of a cost. The second would be to motivate us to make better choices. Sin of choice. You can either choose not to sin or to sin. And then help us to grow in love and obedience. Now, let me say this. Sin can bring you and those that you love great pain and long-lasting consequences. My final thought comes in the form of a question. How many others have suffered from the consequences of your sins? Now, I can give you my own answer right now. My answer is too many people have suffered. I leave you with this passage of scripture. It comes from Psalm 51, verses 1 through 2. Have mercy on me, O God, according to your unfailing love, according to your great compassion. Blot out my transgressions, wash away all my iniquities, and cleanse me from sin. Now I want to talk about salvation. Now, what about being baptized in God's saving grace? Many people whose bodies, minds, and spirits are broken look for answers in the world, but none can be found because the answers we seek cannot be found in the hospitals and pharmaceutical companies of mere mortal men, but in heaven. Why heaven? Because this is where our hope, our life, and our light is sitting at the right hand of God the Father. Jesus Christ, who is the Son of God, and our hope of a better life, a life the scriptures describe as eternal, meaning a life without end. Today, as our Lord does every day, he is extending his merciful hand to you right now through his love and through his word. The victory he won, he wishes to share with all mankind. So no one need be left behind, no one ever need die again. Life eternal is promised to all those who believe in him and are baptized. Despite what you may have heard from false teachers, believing in God is just not enough. In Mark 16:16, listen to what the Lord says. Hear these words. Those who believe in me and are are baptized shall be saved. Sadly, because of all the false teachers in the world, many will perish because of their own ignorance. Jesus already made the sacrifice, and he has given you his word. Now the rest is up to you. Repent or perish, the choice is yours.
1: Amen.
0: Amen. Amen.

0: Church say amen.
1: Amen.
0: Amen. Amen. Amen again.
1: Amen.
0: Amen. I want to thank the Lord. We had a wonderful service this morning.
2: Amen.
0: I want to mention something. You know, we live in a real fast-paced world. It's always hurry up, hurry up, hurry up. Let's slow down a little bit. Myself, song leaders, those who are leading prayer, those who might be calling out a certain scripture, give the folks that are sitting out there. Some of us take a little more time nowadays. Speak a little louder that we can hear and not be in such a rush, because we live in a fast-paced world.
2: Amen.
0: We come this one day a week.
3: Yes, sir.
0: I want to encourage those of you who don't, if you can, unless something is really holding you back, it's only once a week, Bible class. How important is it for us? This is where we learn. You see, the second part is our worship. Bible class is not commanded in the Bible, but the early church got together often. You know, we know that. So if you can make Bible class, put everything else to the side. We can only do this once a week. We have this room once a week. Let's do the best that we can. Let's try to be on time for worship. If someone needs to, you know, someone needs to call you, ask someone to call you on Sunday morning or whatever it might be. But let's do our best to slow down a little bit. Because sometimes I might get up and say a certain thing and I expect everybody to do it right away because I already have it, right? And so rather than being so such a rush in everything, let's slow down a little bit.
2: Amen.
0: So once again, those who are listening virtually, whether it be morning or afternoon or evening, our brother DC, I've called Ann, and it doesn't ring. It just said the mailbox is full. So I don't know if the sisters in the flesh have been in contact with her, but we need those folks we need to keep in our prayers. Okay, I know you're here this morning. There are a lot of you here that need prayers for your family, for yourself, for your loved ones. Lucille Trevisi was taken to the hospital again. She came home. She came home, and then the next day, they took her back to the hospital. They took her to the hospital, not to rehab. They thought she might have had pneumonia or. What's that about the heart? What's it called?
4: Congestive.
0: Everybody's talking at once. Anyway, heart failure. You know, but she's home. All right, we called yesterday. She had just gotten home, so we mentioned to Paul that you know they had both had colds. We were going to go over during the week, and. We were on our way, and he called and said, we both got colds, we'd probably be better if you didn't come. And I know I always say it, you might not like it, but we have some folks who can't make it here. We have our brother DC. He's part of the family of God. There are some of you sitting here this morning who have never met him, who have never talked to him. But you can pick up your phone and say, you know, I've been too slack in this, and you're my brother. And my sister Idonia is here, right? And DC is her husband. And I think he would appreciate that, don't you, Idonia? When people call him and just say, I just wanted to let you know I'm praying for you. Remember now, he's probably listening to me, you know. But every time I call, I always say, say hi to DC. And then he said, I'm here. I hear you. So take a few minutes sometimes and say, is it maybe, you know, there are some folks, we see each other once a week, but sometimes we don't see anybody because they're not able to be here. Anything else that needs to be mentioned? I'm going to be just saying a general prayer for everyone because I can't remember everything.
2: Amen.
0: Okay. So after we leave it, yes.
5: If you can pray for my son, Robbie. He needs prayers.
0: Your son?
5: Yeah.
0: Robbie?
5: Yeah.
0: Where is Robbie?
5: He lives up in New Hampshire, way up.
0: Wow, okay, okay. Your son or your brother?
5: My son.
0: I didn't know you had a son named Robbie.
5: Yeah, what? Robert.
0: Wow. No, I'm missing the net, but we'll pray for him. He lives up in New Hampshire.
5: Yeah.
0: Okay. Let's all bow our heads. Take a little time, take a deep breath. Set all our minds. Father in heaven, we thank you, Lord, for this time we've had this day, these couple of hours that we've spent here. And we ask your blessings as we're going to be able to leave here and go about our daily lives. We live in such a fast-paced world, a country that it's just off kilter, where people call good evil and evil good. And so we ask you to bless us as we study this morning in our Bible study. We talk about what true love is, to be kind and not envious, and to be forgiving, and to do those things that would honor you in our lives. We want to ask prayers for all those that are sick, for Suzanne's son, Robbie, who's up in New Hampshire, Lord. We pray that you be with him. We ask the strength for each and every one of us here this day, and as we leave here, Lord, we ask your blessings. Be with us. Keep us so we can reach that heavenly home. In Jesus' name, amen.
2: Amen.
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1: All right, coming up here in about 18 minutes, Igniters, about 18 minutes from now or so, we're going to go ahead and get connected with our Bible class here on Ignite Radio. We're going to go through a couple of switches right now, Igniters, and this is going to be one of them. So hold on one moment, Igniters, while we go ahead and do this one. Stand by.

0: All right, Igniters, that is, we got it. Good. Glad to see everything's working out. Hallelujah. All right, let's continue on, Igniters. Let's have a ministering minute. And let's go ahead and to take it over. Ministry minute with our elder brother Chung, and then we'll get back into the action here on Ignite Radio.
1: Hi everyone, this is Chung from the Surrey Church in BC. I'm going to talk briefly about Matthew 6:33 to 34. It reads, "But seek first the kingdom of God and his righteousness, and all these things shall be added to you. Therefore, do not worry about tomorrow, for tomorrow will worry about its own things. Sufficient for the day is its own trouble." My friends, what is our greatest struggle today? Is it worrying? Is it anxiety? We are living in a time that many refer to as an age of anxiety. Many people worry about the constant pressure of daily life. We worry about our jobs, especially with the emergence of AI nowadays. We worry about money. We worry about our health. And we worry about the uncertainty of tomorrow. However, as children of God, we need not to worry. Our God is the Almighty. He is all-knowing, all-present, and all-powerful. He provides for our needs. Verse 33 says that we must put God first in our lives. Notice that the promise Jesus made is conditional. If we seek Him first, then all things will be added to us. If we obsess over food, clothing, money, and fame over God, then we are behaving like those who don't know God. What does it mean by seeking the kingdom of God first and His righteousness? It means we are taking care of God's business as a priority. Seeking His salvation, living in obedience to Him, and sharing the good news of the kingdom with others. Then He will take care of our business as He promised. And if that's the arrangement, why do we have to worry? Verse 34 tells us not to worry about tomorrow. Someone has said that we are only cooking up trouble when we stew about tomorrow. We are not going to reach tomorrow and bring its trouble into today. Too many of us are frozen with fear of what might happen next week or next month. Today has enough troubles to keep you busy. There will be plenty of other things tomorrow. Lamentations 3 verse 23 says that God's mercies are new every morning. A new day, a new blessing from God. God is always with us. Let's not get so caught up in what might not even happen in the future. When we are worried and anxious, let's focus on God the Almighty. Let's come to God. Confess worry as sin and ponder His scriptures and know that God is faithful and He will take care of us no matter what.

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0: All right, everybody. Thunderkirk reporting live here. Sorry about that. We had a little bit, a little scrambly, but we got everything rocking and rolling here on Ignite Radio. And so we're going to go now to the Bible study. Hey, our deacon, Brother Russ, is getting going. So here we go.
1: Deeper insight into the picture of the church that God has provided in the scriptures. It is the church as represented in God's word that we are endeavoring to study. That word, Old and New Testament, being the exclusive means by which God reveals his will to men and women. You may not share that belief. We will look at that question in Lesson 4 and urge you to consider it carefully. And anytime you got any questions, raise your hand. I'll probably ignore you because I'm reading my notes. But I like to have everybody participate and ask questions. And if I don't know the answer, Brother Henry probably will. So. The question, what is the Church of Christ? It is both a question of identity and a question of unity. If you walk outside the building, there's a sign out front that says Surrey Church of Christ. You'll see these words attached to the wall, Church of Christ. Why that name? And what does that say about who we are? At the very least, it should convey the idea that the people who work together within the walls of that building belong to Christ. A statement that our identity is that of belonging to Christ, but that's not the way all of us use the descriptor, Church of Christ. Does it mean more? And what should it mean? This question also speaks to our unity. A church is simply an assembly of people, a group of people united behind something. But what holds us together? We will teach that we should be united behind Christ, but how? How does that work? It is an important question and one that will cause us to examine how Christ leads the church in the 21st century. So how many of you said, people say, oh, where do you go to church? You say, oh, Church of Christ. Oh, Latter-day Saints. Everybody ever get that? That's Church of Christ. That's synonymous with a lot of people with the Latter-day Saints. No. Oh, well, what are you? And so that's a good opener. And so... What are we? So this lesson's all about, what are we? What is the Church of Christ? What do we believe in? And what do we stand for? And what are our principles? And so when someone asks you that in the future, hopefully you'll have gained a little bit of understanding and knowledge from the lesson and go, well, let me start with this. And so we should be able to answer just what we are. All right, so the iPad's not working, so I'll be looking over my shoulder. Our class goals. Once we begin our study, we may agree as an entire class to set some additional goals, but we'll start with these in mind. By the end of our study, each of us will submit our lives more fully to the kingship of Christ, have a more accurate view of what the Christ Church is and what it is not, and be more determined to please God in all that we do personally and in our part as a member of the body of Christ. So that's what I hope to gain from this lesson, and be more active and faithful member of this church in our efforts to stir up one another to love and good works, telling others of Christ and honoring God in worship. So our overall approach in our study will be as follows. In the first seven lessons, we'll examine the nature of the church. How is the word used in the New Testament? What exactly is a church? By whom is it owned and ruled? How it is organized? What is expected of the individual members? And what are the roles of the leaders? The second half of our study will focus on the purpose of a local church. What is its mission? What is it to accomplish? We will organize our look at the church's purpose around the direction of that purpose. An inward purpose designed by God to strengthen and help members become like a son. An outward purpose of declaring God's glory, each of us being lights to the world. And of course, an upward purpose of praising and worshiping God who has saved us and has added us to the church of his son. Each lesson is designed to teach something important about the church, but you can see how interrelated they are. Please give yourself fully to a careful consideration and study of each one. So we're going to be going into what is What is a church? What's in a name? The rule of Christ, citizens of the kingdom, members of the church, roles of leaders, what are elders for, roles of leaders, what about evangelists and deacons, and then in the second half, the purpose of the church, we're going to get in inward purpose, part one, two, and three, outward purpose of the church, and then the upward purpose of the church, parts one and two. So, Bible's ready. The English word church is used to translate the Greek word ecclesia. We associate the word church with religion and most exclusively use it in that context. But the Greek word simply meant a group of people or an assembly and was used in different contexts. Someone want to read Acts 5 and 11, and somebody else can look up Acts 19, 23 to 41. So, does that refer to people? Yeah. How do we know that? Yeah, and it says, and all the other people that heard that. So, yeah, so that Ecclesiastes there means the people, and translated as church. Someone got Acts 19, 23 to 41?
2: Since these things cannot be denied, they ought to be
1: So the word ecclesia is used in 32, 39, and 41. So anybody know how that's translated? Assembly, that's right. So is this, and who does that refer to, the assembly? Was it a church? No, it was an angry mob. Yeah. So they it was an angry mob, but it was a group of people. So was there anything religious when this is brought up? Shirley says no. Yeah. It was a religious group, but they were worshiping a false god. And they had gathered in anger. And who were they angry with? Verse 23 gives you a clue. The followers of the way, the Christians. So they were upset with everything that they were doing to speak out against their way of life. I think that court clerk there, the administrator, he did a good job with his conflict resolution skills. Given ecclesia, translated church, means a group of people, an assembly, it is not a very meaningful word unless ownership is, or a common link is described that ties the group together. Thus, statements like, I will build my church, i.e. group of people, said by Jesus in Matthew 16, verse 18, or Paul's description in 1 Corinthians 1 and 2 of the recipients of the 1 Corinthians letter, the Church of God that is in Corinth, a group of God's people, are so helpful. The identity, they identify the ownership of the group, but Paul also describes in the passage what they should have in common. To those sanctified in Christ Jesus, called to be saints together with all those who are in every place, call upon the name of our Lord Jesus Christ, both their Lord's and ours. So, do we have a descriptor? The group here, what are we called? Surrey Church of Christ. That means we're the assembly of Christ Church that meet in Surrey. But if you go on to the Gospel Herald, we're listed under there as the Greater Vancouver Church of Christ. So it's just a way of identifying who we are and what we are. And we're going to get into that a little bit more in further lessons. So we're the Surrey Church of Christ. And so that means we're the assembly, the ecclesia, that meet in Surrey. So that just helps us identify, and for other people to identify who we are and what we're about. So that's what the identifier added to the word ecclesia helps to identify, rather than be the ecclesia of the goddess Diana that we're upset. We're the ecclesia, the group, the gathering, the assembly that meets in Surrey. So the word church is also used in both a universal and a local sense. You can already see that in 1 Corinthians 1 and 2, there is a group of Christ people at Corinth, but there's also a reference to a larger group of people, all those who are in every place. When Jesus said he would build his church, that was not a reference to a group of people in a specific place, but a statement of those who had belonged to him anywhere and for all time. But believers would work together as a church or an assembly or a group in specific locations like Corinth. Note the passages below. So ecclesia, we read here, is us, but it's also everybody in the Lower Mainland in Vancouver. So we're the ecclesia for Vancouver. And there's a bunch of us. Like church in Corinth was more than one church. And so they're still called an ecclesia, but it's a universal. And Christ said he's going to add to his ecclesia, his church, and that means around the world. So just to clarify that. All right, someone want to read Acts 2 and 47? And and someone else can look up Hebrews 12, 22 to 29. So God added unto the ecclesia, to the church. Hebrews 12, somebody?

0: Jesus, the mediator of the new covenant, and through the blood of sprinkling that speaks better things than that of Abel. See that you do not refuse him who speaks. For if they did not escape who refused him who spoke on earth, much more shall we not escape if we turn away from him who speaks from heaven, whose voice then shook the earth. But now he has promised, saying, yet once more I shake not only the earth, but also heaven. Now this, yet once more, indicates the removal of those things that are being shaken, and of things that are made, that the things which cannot be shaken may remain. Therefore, since we are receiving a kingdom which cannot be shaken, let us have grace by which we may serve God acceptably with reverence and godly fear, for our God is a consuming fire.
1: So, it is in the heart of the passage is a reference to all of the saved, the firstborn who were enrolled in heaven and righteous made perfect, verse 23. It speaks of the kingdom established now through the new covenant, as noted above in verse 23. The word ecclesia is usually translated assembly. This is a reference to the universal church and all saved individuals, living or dead, who are a part of the kingdom established by Christ. So you can see that huge group established, the universal church, not just a local church. Ephesians 1, had it here, and then

0: think it's a larger group, Universal. And same question is asked in 5 and 25-27. So that's the local. I'm in the Universal Church. Let's get into local church. Someone got Galatians 1 and 2, and somebody else 1 Corinthians 1 and 2. So, was there more than one church in Galatia? Yeah. Churches. So, why didn't he send each one of them a letter individually? Because it was handwritten. And so, like Tristan was talking about in his history, what would happen is it would pass from church to church, or they would gather together or in a public place or outside in a park and read it, because they got good news. They got something exciting. So the churches would all share that letter. So when he's addressing it, he didn't write it to, you know, the church in Surrey. He wrote it to the church in Galatia. So that'd be like someone writing to the church in Vancouver, the churches in Vancouver. And we would all be in that, but we are a local church. So, and 1 Corinthians 1 and 2. So how are these believers described in terms of geography and ownership? Yeah, so there's a group of them there, but they also have their own identity as well, too. So that's an important thing. Romans 16 and 16, read, greet one another with a holy kiss. All the churches of Christ send greetings. So that would be like a group, wherever they was being written from, would be writing, that letter would be written, and they'd be saying, all the churches here send greetings to you as well, too. So contrast the way the letters to the Corinthians and Thessalonians are addressed using the word church. Ephesians 1 and 1, and someone else wants to look up Philippians 1 and 1, and somebody else, Colossians 1 and verse 2.
1: Ephesians 1 and 1. Paul an apostle of Jesus Christ by the will of God, to the saints who are in Ephesus and faithful in Christ Jesus.
0: And Philippians?

0: And Colossians 1 and 2.
1: To the saints and faithful brethren in Christ who are in Colossae, grace to you, peace from God our Father and Lord.
0: So, are these letters pretty well all starting out the same? Are they different? Or? Yeah, they're basically all the same. They're just saying, hey, to the church here, or the churches here, hello, how are you? This is to the bishops and elders and all the saints there. And so it's just a way of identifying the churches at that local level, or church at that local level. Are there any other ways you could describe a local church? Yep. And so that's a qualifier onto what our name is as well, too. So, and quite often, like I said before, when you say Church of Christ, you get the, oh, Latter-day Saints. And so then you have to add that qualifier, because people just assume, because it's such a prevalent name. And so, yeah, so you have to add a qualifier sometimes to what you're talking about. And that's what this study, I hope to accomplish, is that when people say to you, oh, this is what you are? No, this is what we are. And ready to have that answer. All right, so hope we can get some discussion going here. You started late, but this was a little shorter lesson than I thought. Why are you a member of the church to which you belong? And how did you become a member of that church? Feel free to share if you want. If not, that's fine. Okay, I'll start. I was born and raised a Christian. And I was, I think, about 9 when I was baptized. You ask me now, that was way too young. Way too young. But, and because of it, I struggled for a lot of years, because I kind of got wrapped up in it, became a Christian, but I wasn't really motivated. I can't think of a better word, but I didn't have that conviction. Like, you see some people that are baptized. later in life, they have more of a zeal, and they have a more, because they've been a sinner all their life, and they become a Christian, that old one is gone, and they're a new person. And so I didn't have that, and it was, struggled for a lot of time in my conviction and my faith. I mean, I've always believed, I've always had that desire, but that real zeal to live and trust. And so I struggled a lot with trusting God in my walk. And then, God has a way. Like, we've been reading a lot in the Old Testament in our weekly Bible, daily Bible study. And you see these kings that, the one king, he's all gung-ho. He's going to worship the God. The next king comes along and starts slaughtering his kids on burnt offerings and falls away. And then God comes along and slaps him upside the head, and he goes, oh, okay. And he goes back to what the nation should be. And I think God will do that to you, and that's what happened to me. And then coming to this wonderful ecclesia in Surrey was also a way of God waking me up. So that's my story on that question. Gene?

0: So, question for you. Does having a faithful spouse help?
1: Oh, yeah. Definitely.
0: And I forgot to give kudos to Donna as well, too, because there's been times when I've just, you know, okay, whatever. Like, you know, I've been through quite a few splits in churches in my walk. And, you know, there's been a time or two where I'm just going like, you know what, I'm fed up. I'm like, why bother? But, you know, you turn to your spouse who is, you know, grounded and a believer, and no, this is what Satan wants, is for this to, that's why the split happened, is so that people get discouraged and walk away. So, yeah, definitely having a good spouse helps as well, too.

school, Sunday school. Yeah, okay, yeah.

0: So, you know, that's, yeah.
1: I was born and raised as Catholic.
0: Yep.

Yep.

Yep.

that for sure. So can you see a little bit of a theme between the two testimonies there? Studying. She wasn't allowed to read the Bible as a Catholic. You're not allowed. Only the priest can read the Bible because they don't want you to discover the truth. And Andre was reading the Bible, and they were telling him something, and he's going, wait a minute. I don't see that in here. That doesn't jive. And so then he kept studying and let him hear, and the same thing here. And the same thing with me is that I was baptized young and didn't really have that commitment. And then as I got older and started to get more involved in the church and studying for myself and, you know, preparing lessons to speak and Bible studies, it helps you to grow. So that's what we really have to go. So the next question is, can you give a scriptural reason or basis for each of the activities of the church to which you belong? Do you think that matters or not? And I'm not going to get you explained. We're almost out of time. But that's when people ask you, what church do you belong to? Church of Christ. Oh, Latter-day Saints? No. Da, da, da, da, da. And so we don't know that. Like Andre says, if you don't study, if you don't know the word, you can't really give. So on that note, I'm just going to finish off one story. I've told it before, but I think it's appropriate. They had a call in White Rock, this 86-year-old lady. It was a wellness check. She was lonely. We checked her blood pressure, compared to machine. But she told me she wishes she was dead. She was mad at God. And so I said, why? And as soon as that happened, my partner walked out of the room whenever religion came up. And she'd lost a husband and most of her kids, and she didn't know why she's still here. She's praying every night that God would take her home. And I says, well, obviously, dear, he's got you here for a reason. And so she thought for a minute, and she goes, well, my granddaughter's been coming over and asking me questions about church. And I says, well, there's why God has still got you here. And she grabbed my hands and held on to them. She goes, I'm going to change my prayer tonight. I'm going to pray that I can be a blessing to my granddaughter. So God does work in mysterious ways, but you have to be open to them and look for them and be prepared and have an answer ready for that hope that lies within us. We were at seniors camp, and Donna knew a fellow there that she used to know back in Moose Jaw, and you go, you're related to the Jacobs, or you're related to, and trace their back roots back to some of the early missionary work in the prairies, and so. Yeah, all right, so that's just a little introduction to what our study is going to be. I hope you got a blessing from it. And all those that are serving can head back to the back room. Thank you.

0: Shall we pray? Dearest Heavenly Father, we thank you for this past week you've given us, all the people working and getting the building organized and cleaned and spruced up. And Lord, we just thank you for the opportunity that we have as part of our service to you. Lord, we want to just continue to pray for JP's daughter, Pauline, and healing, and the grandson, and putting on some weight. We thank you for that Michelle's baby's healthy and doing well as well. We thank you for traveling mercies for Nina and family, and Tristan and family. And Lord, we also want to just pray this time for Nina. She ended up in the hospital on arrival and emerge, and baby is fine and healthy. She's just suffering from a fibroid cyst. And so, Lord, we just pray that the doctors find a way to treat that and care for her and the baby. Lord, we just want to continue to pray for all those that are on our prayer list, her dad and Septa and Daniel, and Septa's looking for a new job. And Lord, we just want to keep praying for Jackson and his addiction problems, and Marianne. And Lord, it's so nice to see her out today. And Lord, we just ask that you'll continue to heal her and bring her into our midst. Also pray, dear Lord, for Christine and Belinda, Penny, and Jacqueline. And Lord, we just ask that you'll continue to be with them and the doctors that are looking after them. Lord, we also want to thank you for Kirk's work with Ignite, and it has passed the 500,000 viewers. And Lord, this is a work that several people in our congregation assist Kirk with. And Lord, we just ask that it continues to be a blessing and an outreach to people around the world. Lord, we pray that you'll be with our new Christians and strengthen them and encourage them. And also, Lord, help us to be a blessing and an encouragement to them as well, too, that as they grow, that we can be there as a group, and as we can be there individually, just to encourage them and help them grow. Lord, we just thank you for everything. We ask that you'll be with us today as we sing praises unto your name, and we hear a portion of your word. And most importantly, remember your son's death on that cross. Help us to put away the worries and cares, and to really, truly concentrate on the reason why we're here, and the blessing it is that we can live in a free country to do this. We pray this in your son's name. Amen.
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Before we partake of the Lord's Supper, we will sing 10,000 Angels, 349. 349.

0: Good morning. This morning, Brother Russ led us to have a Bible study, and the topic is about the Church of Christ. And I also heard that Brother Andrews said that he knew the law for a long, long time when he was young, and then one day the people locked his door and then invite him to come to join the church service. And then he went to the place we call the Seventh Day Adventist. And then they talk about the baptism. Okay, he need to be baptized. So he said, okay, since I believe in God, then I believe that this is the way that the God command everyone to do that. But they said that, before you baptize, and you need to learn about some of their history, especially you need to study about the Ellen G. White. Ellen G. White was one of the founders of the Seventh-day Adventist. Then he asked, hey, I don't see this name in the Bible. How come? Now, I want to try to emphasize that when we try to attend any church, you need to find out the name of the church. What should the Bible call God's church? We know that Matthew chapter 16, 18, Jesus said, I build my church. Amen. You don't build a church. Jesus built a church. We gather together to worship him. This is very important. And also, I know some of the members came from other countries, and then especially the people from Philippines, India, Hong Kong. When we come to Canada, we try to look for the church. Why do you look for the Church of Christ? Maybe you were told when you were in your country. But the point is, the church member at Church of Christ, when they gather together, what should they do? They're supposed to follow the Bible. For example, every Sunday, we have the Lord's Supper. I know some of the churches, they may not have Lord's Supper every Sunday. They may have the Lord's Supper maybe once per month or once per every 6 months, something like that. But why do we have the Lord's Supper every Sunday? Because this comes from the Bible. The Bible taught us. That's the reason we learn from the Bible. If you read the Acts chapter 2, after 3,000 people were baptized into Christ, what did they do together? They pray. They have the Lord's Supper. Well, when you continue to read the book of Acts, and then you can see that the history of the church began at that time, and then you can see how they practice, how they follow the word of God. And that's the reason every Sunday we have the Lord's Supper. And also, when we take the Lord's Supper, we should remember what is the reason we take the Lord's Supper. Not because of this is the ritual or this is the custom. Every Sunday we do this one. We should remember that our Lord Jesus Christ, who died on the cross and paid the penalty for us. And through him, we can return to God. And through his blood, our sin can be washed away. That's the reason every Sunday, when we get together to sing song, to praise the Lord and study the Bible, and also we take the Lord's Supper to remember our Lord who died for us. This is very important for Christians when we get together. Not only just listen to the human teaching, we listen to God's word. This is very important for us. So now we let our brother JP to lead the prayer.
1: Let's pray. Heavenly Father, as we take this bread, let us remember the body of Jesus broken for us. Thank you for the love that led him to the cross, and the sacrifice that brings us salvation. Keep our hearts humble and grateful as we remember him today. In Jesus' name we pray. Amen. Amen.

Let us pray for the wine. Dear Lord, we come into your presence today to thank you for gifting us your Son, Jesus Christ, who offered and sacrificed his life for our salvation. As we drink from these cups, we remember his blood that was shed for the forgiveness of our sins. May this wine serve as a reminder to live according to your will, that will lead us to the path to your kingdom. May we also be reminded to share your love and grace, to spread your words to our brothers and sisters who need to see your light and feel your healing powers. In Jesus' name we pray. Amen.

0: So right now we have the contribution, and then let me read the scripture from the 1 Corinthians chapter 16 and verses 1 to 2. Now, concerning the collection for the saints, as I have been given orders to the churches of Galatia, so you must do also. On the first day of the week, let each one of you lay something aside, storing up as he may prosper, that there be no collection when I come. And also, I'm going to read that 2 Corinthians chapter 9, verses 6 to 7. But this I say, he who sows sparingly will also reap sparingly, and he who sows bountifully will also reap bountifully. So let each one give as he purposed in his heart, not grudgingly or of necessity, for God's love a cheerful giver. Please bow your head. Our Heavenly Father, we are so thankful. All the blessings come from you, especially our Lord Jesus Christ, who came to this world. And through him, we can return to you, and we can become your children. Thank you for this wonderful blessing. Right now, we have the contributions. And please, God, help us to use this money to help the church in this area to continue to grow and help more people to know about your gospel. And also, we will try our best to use this money wisely. Thank you for all the blessings come from you. We pray in the name of Jesus Christ. Amen.
1: Before our scripture reading and before we listen to Brother Henry, we will sing first, Is It For Me, 483. 483.

scripture reading for today is from 1 Corinthians, chapter 1, verses 18 to 25. For the message of the cross is foolishness to those who are perishing, but to us who are being saved, it is the power of God. For it is written, I will destroy the wisdom of the wise and bring to nothing the understanding of the prudent. Where is the wise? Where is the scribe? Where is the disputer of this age? Has not God made foolish the wisdom of this world? For since in the wisdom of God, the world through wisdom did not know God, it pleased God through the foolishness of the message preached to save those who believe. For Jews request a sign, and Greeks seek after wisdom. But we preach Christ crucified, to the Jews a stumbling block, and to the Greeks foolishness. But to those who are called, both Jews and Greeks, Christ the power of God and the wisdom of God. Because the foolishness of God is wiser than men, and the weakness of God is stronger than men.

Good morning, everyone. You may have noticed we have our new carpet in, and we also have chairs, but I heard that this won't be the chairs that we'll have. We will be actually upgrading, not downgrading. So next week, we may have more cushiony chairs. Lord willing, if the train arrives. But thank you to Brother Russ for arranging all of that. And actually, Brother Russ and Sister Donna were here early yesterday setting up all these chairs and fixing up the office and all that. JP and Bernie were also here crawling down the crawl space here to get all these cables up and so that we can have some sound system this morning. And so we're thankful for all the help. The Cruciform Church, becoming people of the cross. We are living in turbulent cultural, political, and economic times, and many people are experiencing anxiety, isolation, confusion. Families are carrying the heaviest economic weight in generations, due in part to inflation, fueled by conflicts a continent away. So we all feel the strain of trying to stretch paychecks to cover mortgage or rent, bills, and daily expenses. And we feel the weight of responsibility at home and at work. And add to that, there is an epidemic of loneliness, and people feel disconnected so that there is very little time left for quiet reflection or prayer or for God. So many are enduring their own personal winters, waiting patiently but wearily in a season of life where they can afford the time to reflect on God, longing for a sanctuary where they might finally rest and know they belong. The church can be that sanctuary. So, when I was preparing this lesson, obviously I have to run it through my wife, right? And the first thing she said was, "What do you mean cruciform?" Cruciform, when I said the title is going to be the Cruciform Church, becoming the people of the cross. Well, cruciform just simply means that it's shaped, something is shaped like a cross, right? And in this lesson, it means that we Christians here meeting in Surrey, we pattern our lives on the self-sacrificial love and humility and death of our Lord Jesus Christ. That is what becoming people of the cross means, a cruciform church. And when Paul said, "I am crucified with Christ, nevertheless I live," that is what he means, right? The life that I now live in the flesh, I live in the faith in the Son of God who loved me and gave himself for me, Galatians 2 and 20. So that is why we must go back to where God started. We must look at how the first century church conducted itself as a living blueprint for how God's people are supposed to carry their faith into any age. Because if we're honest, many of us really feel that we don't belong in this world anyway, right? Deep down, every believer is longing for a homeland, discovering that the place we truly belong is already waiting for us, anchored in heaven while our feet here on earth are learning how to walk in the footsteps of Christ. So today I want to talk about who we are as a church, how we ought to conduct ourselves in a society that has largely forgotten God, and how we do not just survive this season, but lead others through it by remembering and by never forgetting our center, the cross. So here in our outline, you will see just this
few points that I will be covering. The church as a sanctuary, and that we are the people of the cross. And I have a story later on, a true story that we'll share, and hopefully that will bring home the point that we are also light and salt as Jesus wanted us to be, being salt in a destructive age. And we'll also find out about what we do here at church in equipping the church, equipping each other. And then we go into the interior life because our faith is lived daily by ourselves, right? And then in conclusion, we'll just pull everything together. Another word that may be a bit foreign to you is the word sanctuary. And now again, it simply means, well, in the Old Testament, the sanctuary was referred to as the holy place where God dwelt among his people. So it was the tabernacle and the temple. And so if you check in the Old Testament, Exodus chapter 5, or 25, verse 8 and 9, and Leviticus 26, 11, 12, you find that God says, build me this tabernacle where I will dwell with my people. But by extension, it came to describe the community of believers themselves as God's dwelling place through the Holy Spirit. We find that in the New Testament, that the sanctuary or the scriptures portray the church as the spiritual temple where God resides, making the gathered body of Christ a sanctuary in a theological sense, in a very real sense, a space set apart for encountering God, receiving his promises, and being formed into his likeness. And so we read Apostle Paul saying, do you not know that you were a temple of God and the Spirit of God dwells in you? So see the contrast there. God dwelling among his people in the Old Testament, but in the New Testament, he says, the Spirit of God himself dwells in his people. Old Testament, he was dwelling in tabernacles. In the New Testament, dwelling in us, in fact. The cross serves as our anchor in turbulent times, grounding us in the unchanging truth of God's and Christ's sacrifice. As people of the cross, we find our identity not in worldly achievements or circumstances, but in the redemptive work of Jesus. This anchor holds firm when storms of doubt, suffering, and uncertainty threaten to sweep us away. And in our reading this morning, Brother Allen, thank you for reading, we are reminded by Paul that the message of the cross, although it's foolishness to those who are perishing, but to us who are being saved, it is the power of God. Lynn Anderson, many of you may have known him, heard him, met him. He was a preacher. Back in the day, he preached in Salmon Arm, and he also helped the church in Kelowna, I believe. But he moved on down the States, and he preached for many decades there, and he wrote a lot of books as well. And so Lynn Anderson, in one of his books, wrote that Christianity isn't true because it works. He says, it works because it's true. So we live in a culture that only respects things that work, the quick fix, the effective marketing campaign, the strategy that generates results. So there is a massive pressure within the modern church to water down the gospel until it functions like a therapeutic tool for self-improvement. But no, that isn't the gospel. The gospel is this: we are broken, our deepest desires are idolatrous, we cannot fix ourselves. But Jesus Christ went to the cross, took the beating we deserved, rose from the dead, and offered us life in him.
To be the people of the cross means that the logic of this world's success, power, accumulation of wealth, and status makes little sense to us. Because we do not conduct our lives by the metrics of Wall Street, we conduct them by the metrics of Calvary. So when we gather, when we love, when we suffer, when we teach our children, we ask, how did Jesus do it? What would a man or a woman shaped by, entirely by the cross, do? What would we, as the Surrey Church of Christ, do? And so if we want to know how the church is supposed to look like in today's society, let's just look at Jesus. He didn't build a mega church. He didn't have a massive social media following. He attracted crowds of thousands one moment, and he vanished into the hills the next to pray. He fed the hungry. He healed the sick. He ate with sinners and tax collectors. And he stood on the shore and told his disciples, you will become fishers of men. So we must remember that our identity does not come from what we are fighting against in our culture, but who we are fighting for. We are the people of the cross. We have a Savior who willingly embraced humiliation to save us from eternal shame. And that should free us to stop worrying about being relevant in today's society and instead start worrying about being faithful. I learned this week a story that took place, it would be more than a century ago now. A story that's close to home because this happened in the west coast of Vancouver Island, in a place that's called the Graveyard of the Pacific because there were so many shipwrecks that happened there. And so I guess the government of BC decided to put a lighthouse in a place called Carmana Point. This would be about 100 kilometers from Victoria, I was told. And this photo, not the graphic over here, but the photo is the actual lighthouse that was built in the late 1800s. And a family named Dykin was set upon that headland. So Phil Dykin arrived with his wife, Helen, and their five sons, along with his elderly mother. And the station was built for about 23 people, but no, he didn't have a crew of 23. He just had his family, his own declining health, and the Pacific Ocean doing everything it could to make his job impossible as the keeper of that lighthouse. So Carmana Point was for decades the most inaccessible lighthouse along the British Columbia coast. No roads or trails existed to it, and boats were often unable to be launched to reach the supply ship waiting offshore in stormy seas. And the reason why we know what happened here at Carmana Point Lighthouse is that he left his logs, and there are 9 surviving journals that you can see at the Royal BC Museum about this lighthouse and the life of the keeper. And it doesn't read like logs, these logs. It reads like a man documenting a war he refused to surrender in. He wrote about supplies being ruined by storm-tossed rowboats. He wrote about meat going ripe and alive because the supply ship missed landing. And he described the daily task that he had of cleaning the lenses of this lighthouse by hand because the impurities burned deposits into the prisms

And while he stood there holding his post, the coast did what the coast does. And winter gales felled trees across the telegraph trail. And one day he walked into a storm-dark forest and found 9 survivors of a wrecked steamer huddled in an abandoned cabin. And he brought them back to the station, and he fed them, and he sheltered them. And he waited many days, 4 days, for another ship to come in, the Princess Louise, to reach the point of safely so that they could be evacuated. At another time later, in the early part of 1900s, there was a steamer, Valencia, that was hung on a reef near this graveyard of the Pacific, and 140 people or bodies washed up along Daikin's beach. Among the wreckage, so battered it was indistinguishable from driftwood. And he had to bury most of these bodies, the ones that weren't claimed as well, in that little headland there. And on a deeper level, the ocean took its toll on him personally. 2 of his sons died within a year of each other. One was only 16 and the other was 17. So both losses were reported in the papers with detailed coverage. Both occurred while Daikin remained in his post. Phil Daikin and his family served that headland for 21 years of brutal isolation. And he died quietly years later, not as a martyr, but like a man who had given everything and had nothing left. Now, what does that have to do with the church today? Jesus told his followers that they are salt of the earth. But the salt only does its work by losing itself completely. It must dissolve to preserve what it touches. Daikin didn't lose himself to fame. He didn't even get the recognition. His bosses wouldn't have cut his pay rather than give him some relief. He lost his health. He lost his 2 children to the coast. He defended because if he walked away, there was literally no one between the ships below and the rocks beneath them. Being salt means doing the necessary work of preservation, moral, spiritual, practical, without seeking applause. It means your impact is measured by who survived because you didn't give up, not by how many people praised you. So the Christian call to conduct ourselves in a broken society looks exactly like that. Not a dramatic rescue with applause, but the quiet, exhausting work of holding steady when everyone else wants to abandon ship. The lighthouse keeper can't drag every ship to safety. His only job is to keep the light turning until he's too old or dead to do it. That was Daikin for 21 years. And it echoes what Jesus meant when he called his followers light in a world that doesn't want to see. Steadfastness that gives itself away so others can find their way home. So how then can we build a church capable of this kind of endurance? Well, we have to stop trying to manage everyone ourselves. We look at the book of Ephesians and we see Paul. And Paul says, Christ himself gave the apostles, the prophets, the evangelists, the pastors and teachers to equip his people for works of service so that the body of Christ may be built up until we all reach unity in the faith and in the knowledge of the Son of God and become mature disciples.

And then he focused so heavily on Peter, John, and James that those three carried the church into the next generation. So how should you conduct yourself in today's society? By investing deeply in a few people rather than shallowly engaging with everyone. By building disciples who can carry the load, love like Jesus loves, and stand firm when the culture starts pushing back so that they are so hard that they want to fold. That is how we build a church that lasts. In search of wonder. But here is the challenge for all of us who stay. How do we keep our faith alive when life gets hard? Many of us are suffering from health challenges or from difficulties in our home life or at work. Again, Brother Lin wrote in his book, and he entitled the book, If I Really Believe, Why Do I Have These Doubts? And he wrote it because he knew so many good people struggling with the exact question. He wrote, you wake up on Sunday morning and you want to believe and you open your Bible, but it feels dry. You sit here singing, but your heart feels miles away. And a voice whispers, if you really believed, wouldn't this be easier? Wouldn't you have more joy? Well, I'm here to tell you that doubts and seasons of dryness are part of the journey. We do not need to be ashamed of them. But we cannot stay there. We have to grow back into faith. Sometimes we have to take a deep breath and go in search of wonder. And what does wonder look like in the daily life of the church? It looks like what we just did. Remembering what our Savior actually did for us when we gather on the first day of the week. We do this because Jesus rose on that day and because early Christians broke bread to remember him. We aren't just checking a religious box. We are standing at the table looking at the broken bread and saying, he gave his body, his life, for me. And we look at the cup and we say, this is his blood, the blood of the covenant poured out so that I don't have to face God on my own merits. There is no wonder in consumer religion. There is only wonder when we stop asking what we can get out of God's house and start remembering how much God gave us at Calvary, and that wonder fuels holy living. When you realize Jesus actually died for you, for your specific private secret sins, and rose to offer you clean hands and a right spirit inside, that memory will change you, and it will change how you walk through this life. And it also means that we learn how to talk back to God, honestly. You know, we're taught by our parents not to talk back, right? But it's okay to talk back to God. When you read the Psalms, David talks to God. He yells, how long, O Lord? He cries out in despair. And what a beautiful shepherd our Father is. He didn't silence David. He listened, and he loved him through it. So if you're struggling today, if your faith feels weak because the life that you've been living has been heavy, just be honest with the shepherd. Bring your doubts to the cross. The cross was where Jesus cried out, my God, why have you forsaken me? Sometimes you may feel that. But there is room in this church for everyone who honestly wants to find their way back to him.

0: So let's bring it all together. If you want to know how this church ought to conduct itself in a society that has forgotten God, whether we look at it from across Canada, from across BC, or right here in our own city of Surrey, the answer is we must be people of the cross. We must be keepers of the lighthouse, holding steady when the wreckage washes up, refusing to abandon our post so that others may find their way home. We ground ourselves not in our own good works, but at the cross. We equip one another for discipleship rather than trying to manage everyone ourselves. We cultivate wonder. We become intimate with God's word. We read our Bibles every day. And we cultivate wonder by remembering the gospel. We are honest about our doubts, talking back to God, like children who know that they are loved. And then we go outside of these walls, loving our neighbors, loving each other, with a tangible act of generosity that points people toward our real home, our true home, a place not built by human hands, but prepared by God Himself. We are not here to impress the culture or even necessarily to convert everyone overnight, although that is our prayer. Continue to pray for conversion. We are here to be faithful Christians who have decided that Jesus is worth everything. Being anchored to the cross, being the cruciform church, means embracing both its suffering and its hope. We are called to carry our own crosses daily, following in the footsteps of our Savior. This cruciform identity shapes how we love, how we serve, how we sacrifice for each other. And the cross reminds us that through death comes life, through weakness comes strength, and through surrender comes victory. As the anchor of our faith, it connects us to the eternal promise of God and unites us as one body in Christ. If anyone here hasn't given their lives to Christ, you can speak to any one of the elders or of the deacons, and we will help you obey the gospel today as we all stand and sing the last song. Thank you.
1: Thank you, Brother Henry, for the great lesson that you have shared to us. 647 for our closing song.

We want to thank our visitors for being with us here this morning, and we pray that you have found this worship service to be uplifting and encouraging. And may you take the words that our elder Brother Henry brought to heart. And may we all continue to grow from the words this morning. Shall we go to our Heavenly Father in prayer? Dear Heavenly Father, we're so thankful, dear Lord, that you have smiled upon us and blessed each one of us to be here this morning. We are so grateful to be here together as one, where that we were able to lift our voices towards you, to open your word today and to study it, and to learn and to grow, to help us become better model ambassadors at a time in which that this world needs leadership. Heavenly Father, we know that the devil is lurking around. And we pray, dear Lord, that we have been strengthened and ready to fight the good fight as we get ready to depart from here. We pray, dear Lord, that you will remind us, dear Lord, as we go throughout the week, who we are and what we are and what that we're all about. We ask for your guidance. We ask for your strength. We ask for your knowledge to get us throughout the week. We pray, dear Lord, for those that are unable to be here this morning. We pray, dear Lord, for those of our golden agers that are getting up there, that you will continue to bless each one of them, to let them know that how much that we love them all. Dear Heavenly Father, we look to you for all. Thank you for allowing us to be here this morning to worship you in spirit and in truth. Be with us all as we get ready to go to our individual homes. We pray for all of this in your Son's precious name, and the church can say all together, amen.

Igniters, that was none other than our wonderful worship service that we had here at the Surrey Church of Christ, a better place to be. And amen to that. Amen to that. Well, I'm going to tell you, folks, we got a lot more coming up here on Ignite Radio. Coming up here in about 40 minutes, Igniters, 40 minutes. We'll head over to the great state of Alabama and we'll check in with our good friend, Brother Paul, here on Ignite Radio. For right now, Igniters, we're going to disconnect from the auditorium, and then we're going to go ahead, Igniters, and get right into some a cappella music here on Ignite Radio. This is Thunderkirk reporting live. Happy Lord's Day goes to every single one of you. Hang on one second while we do a little disconnect here and get plugged back into our own system here at COC.

Okay, we're back with you here, Igniters. Here is the wonderful song, Anywhere with Jesus. I can safely go here on Ignite Radio, Thunderkirk reporting. Happy Lord's Day.

0: This is Brother Paul from the Book Divine, inviting you to tune in for the Brotherhood Brief right here on Ignite Radio. 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
1: Hi, everyone. Welcome to another episode of Minute Ministries. This is John, one of your fellow brothers in Christ from Surrey, BC. In the previous episode of Minute Ministries, we talked about what justification means and what it means for us to be justified by our faith. To recap, to justify means to declare as righteous, and it is through our faith that our sins have been washed away, making us clean from the stains of sin, and thus we are able to be declared as righteous by God. The question for today is, if I am declared as righteous and therefore saved through my faith in Christ, do I still need to do good works? This is a common question we may think about, and a passage that comes to mind is in the book of James, chapter 2. Starting in verse 14, he says, "What good is it, my brothers, if someone says he has faith but does not have good works? Can that faith save him? If a brother or sister is poorly clothed and lacking in daily food, and one of you says to them, 'Go in peace, be warmed and filled,' without giving them the things needed for the body, what good is that? So also faith by itself, if it does not have good works, is dead." And later in verse 24, he says, "You see that a person is justified by works and not by faith alone." Reading this passage can be confusing. Here, James seems to say that works also justify us, but we know there are so many other passages throughout the Bible that clearly say good works will not save you. I believe the best way to answer this question is to understand what James is trying to say here. He says that if you have faith in Christ, but your actions do not reflect that, what is your faith even for? James calls this a dead faith. Remember that we are asked not to conform to the pattern of this world, but be transformed by the renewing of our minds, Romans 12:2, and to put off our old self and take on a new identity in Christ, Ephesians 4:22-24. Our faith in Christ is meant to change us. It is transformative. With our new identity in Christ, we are meant to change how we think, talk, and act. Yes, in order to be declared righteous, we need to believe in Jesus Christ. But believing in him also means believing the values he stood for and the things he taught us. If we truly believe his words are good for us, we should do them. Doing good works is part of that. And so, although good works do not determine your salvation, they are definitely evidence of a living faith. A faith that is real and active, reflecting a heart transformed by Christ. By putting our faith into action, we demonstrate that we believe in him and want to follow him. Thank you.
2: Hi, my name is Simon, and I'm a young igniter from the Philippines. Today's Bible scripture of the day comes from Proverbs chapter 4, verse 23. It says, "Above all else, guard your heart, for everything you do flows from it."

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0: All right, happy Lord's Day, everybody. Good morning, good afternoon, and good evening to all of you igniters, regardless of wherever you are around the world. We're so blessed each one of you has stayed connected here to Ignite Radio. Thunderkirk reporting live here from COC Surrey, and good to have each one of you here with us here on Ignite Radio. Welcome, Igniters, to the Book Divine with our good friend, Brother Paul Cockwell, here on Ignite Radio. And we're fired up, ready to go. Why not? We've had ourselves a good day today, and we are excited as can be. So, Igniters, let's go ahead and to send it over to our good friend, Brother Paul, here on Ignite Radio. And let's see what our good friend, Brother Paul, is up to today. Like he said, he's going to talk about the Lord, my shepherd, in the afternoon. So let's find out about this one. Welcome to the Sunday with our good friend, Brother Paul. Brother Paul, we're merging in with you. We got you. Go ahead, bro. Go ahead. We got you. Hang on, everybody.
1: Psalm 23. I don't know how many lessons over a lifetime I've heard on the 23rd Psalm. Well, today will be another one. But we're going to begin a series today about songs of the steadfast. Songs of the steadfast. I want to read just the first verse as we notice this psalm. We won't read all of it through, but Psalm 23 and verse 1 tells us this: "The Lord is my shepherd, I shall not want." Of all the chapters in the Bible, there may not be more one familiar to us than is the 23rd Psalm. Many of us probably learned it from children. Some of us that can remember way back when they used to have prayer and read Bible in the schools, was probably one that we're able to read in school. Some of us could say it right now, probably without even opening our Bible. We read it at bedside, we read it at gravesides, we've leaned on it in the hospitals, we've leaned on it in sleepless nights, and yet because it's so familiar, it's easy to recite it without really stopping sometimes to hear it. David wrote this psalm, and he knew sheep, and that's obviously where at least a portion of this came from. Before he was ever a king, he was a shepherd, as you well know, looking over his father's flock. He fought off a lion.

0: a reminder today of who's watching over us. And notice that that David doesn't say the Lord is a shepherd. Words mean things to me in the Bible, and I really enjoy looking and thinking and comparing. Why did he say this, or what could he have said? And this is one of those instances where he could have said the Lord is a shepherd, but he says the Lord is my shepherd. It's a personal thing. It was with David, and it ought to be with us as well as we read and consider this scripture as well. And everything else in this psalm flows from that one word, my shepherd. Point number one, if you happen to be taking notes, the shepherd's provision. Notice the shepherd's provision in verses 1 and 2. The Lord is my shepherd, I shall not want. He maketh me to lie down in green pastures. He leadeth me beside still waters. I shall not want. Now that doesn't mean that we'll never have a need. You know that. I don't have to tell you that. There's a lot of needs that we have. It means that we'll never lack what we truly need. And this is echoed by Jesus, by the way, that I think sometimes we don't pay heed to. I'm not sure why, but there in the Sermon on the Mount, of course, Jesus would say in Matthew 6:33, "Seek ye first the kingdom of God and his righteousness, and all these things shall be added unto you." Now, if you just read that verse and read that verse alone, you'll think, oh, well, my life will be set. He's going to give me everything. But you have to understand in context, basically he's talking about food, clothing, and shelter, the basics of life. And that's exactly what David is talking about here. It's not that we're never going to need anything, but it means that we're not going to lack the things that we truly need. A sheep doesn't lie awake worrying about where its next meal will come from. A sheep that has a shepherd, that is. Notice the next phrase, he maketh me to lie down. You see, a sheep won't lie down when it's hungry. It won't lie down if it's afraid or if it's restless. It only lies down when it's content. Shepherds will tell us, and people that are in the know will tell us about these things. The shepherd provides both the pasture and the peace, by the way, so that sheep can rest where the shepherd has led it. He also says he leads beside the still waters, not rushing waters, but still waters. Sheep don't like waters that are rushing. It's scary. Sheep, as you know, are timid, shy creatures. The shepherd knows what his sheep can handle, and he leads the sheep to the water that they can drink. They can't drink out of rushing water. I didn't know this. May have told you, but Mother and I have two little fur balls at home, two little cats. She's got one downstairs. I have one upstairs. And I never knew this until we got those cats, but a cat doesn't like to drink out of water that's still because it can't see it that well. I didn't realize that cats cannot see that well. They can at night. But if they're just looking at a plain bowl of water, they have to make the determination, is something in there or is something not in there? Well, on the opposite side of that, that's the way that consequently, by the way, we have to have these little fountains that put out the water so they can hear it and see it. Sheep, on the other hand, are different. They like still waters. They don't want loud sounding waters that could take them away. It's very scary for them. Many of us probably could think about that God has been doing this for us all along, really. If we could stand up, we could tell about the time when the pantry was low or the bills were high, and somehow God provided. You've seen it, you've lived it, and the same shepherd who provided then is still providing for us today, isn't he? Although this psalm was penned thousands of years ago, the same principle and the same scripture applies. Yes, it's in the Old Testament, but there's plenty of New Testament passages that point to this Old Testament scripture. That brings us to point number two. The shepherd's path, the shepherd's path, Psalm 23 and verse 3. He restoreth my soul. He leadeth me in the paths of righteousness for his name's sake. He restoreth my soul. You see, shepherds tell us that a sheep can sometimes roll over on its back and not be able to get up. You've probably seen it maybe in some nature show, or maybe you've witnessed yourself in a pasture, a sheep that's on its back and it can't turn over. They call that, by the way, a cast sheep, C-A-S-T. If you see a sheep like that, it's cast as though your leg is in a cast. It can't move. It's immobile. And it's helpless till the shepherd comes along and turns it over and sets it back on its feet. There are seasons when we all feel like that. I'm sure you have felt like that on occasion. You're on your back, you can't move, you can't do anything, not just physically, but the bills that can't be paid, the illnesses that can't be gotten over. You're worn down, you're weary. Not sure we can get up on our own. There's some mornings for either by grief or sorrow or the weight of the world on you. You may feel like you can't get out of bed. And then along comes the Good Shepherd after I pray and after I read this book, and he restores that soul of mine and replenishes it with the things that I need. The Apostle Paul put it this way. 2 Corinthians 4, verse 16. 2 Corinthians 4 and verse 16. For which cause we faint not, but though our outward man perish, yet the inward man is renewed day by day. You see, the outward man may and does and can slow down, but the inward man can be made new every single day, thanks to God. Notice where the shepherd leads, by the way. The paths of righteousness. The paths of righteousness. He doesn't just point in the direction and say, go that way. You know, if you notice and think about us here in the East versus those in the Middle East and the Far East, we raise animals differently, and sheep are the same way. In the West, we drive the sheep. They even do that in England. They'll drive the sheep just like we do cattle here. But in the Middle East and further, they lead the sheep. And that's so different, isn't it? The sheep are going to follow, and that Jesus would use that illustration frequently and talk about how that the sheep follow him, and they know his voice and they know him because they treat them differently and give them names. Oh, there's a whole host of things that they do differently than we do here in the West. But a shepherd will not just point the direction. He goes ahead of the sheep. Jesus goes ahead of us, if you think about it, as our shepherd. He's already done that, hasn't he, on the cross of Calvary and died for you and for me. We remembered him this morning through the memorial feast of the Lord's Supper. He's already gone through the hard part for us, spiritually speaking. Oh, we still have to go through some physical hardships, and we hinted at that this morning, thanks to the old devil and thanks to the penalties that we still incur because of that penalty from the Garden of Eden. But relative to our spiritual nature, Jesus has gone through everything, and he's done it all for us. And he does it for his name's sake. Back in the Old Testament, when God got so angry with those, just right out of the chute, I mean just a handful of days after they had gotten out of Egypt, been in bondage for 400 years, and God got them through the Red Sea and got them settled. He'd overthrown the Egyptian army. There was nobody after them, and at that point, nobody that would fear. Or everybody would fear going after them. In fact, even until they went to Jericho, Rahab the harlot would say to those two spies, listen, we're scared to death. We heard what you did over in Egypt. We're still scared about that. And Egypt's far removed from where we are. But even though they had seen all the miracles performed, even though they'd seen the power of God, As Moses was receiving those Ten Commandments, they decided to go back into idolatry, forcing Aaron to make a calf. That's a little hard to understand, isn't it? Him being the priest. But nevertheless, God, and I'm heavily paraphrasing all this, but while Moses was on the mountain and God was talking to him, God said, listen, the people have done a grievous sin. I want you to go down there, and again, I'm paraphrasing, and I'm going to kill them. I'm going to kill every last one of them. And I'm going to let the seed promise that I have given through Abraham, I'm going to let it go through you, because I'm God and I can do that. And I'm quite frankly sick of these who don't believe me, according to the book of Hebrews. That's why they died in the wilderness, because of their unbelief. But here's the interesting thing about this wonderful and amazing relationship that Moses had with God. Moses told God, don't do that, don't do that. Because you see, if you do that, God, what are those in Egypt going to think? They're going to think you brought all of these people out here just to kill them. And so don't do that. And he changed God's mind. Now think about that kind of a relationship Moses had with God Almighty. But here's the point. You see, Moses basically told God, listen, don't kill them for your name's sake, for your reputation. Because if you act in anger on this situation, they're going to think very badly about you. And Moses would say, I don't want that to happen. And he calmed the nerves of God. I can't imagine that, even as I'm saying it here, that relationship, that he would have the ability to tell God Almighty, just calm down. For your name's sake, for your reputation, don't do what you want to do. And then Moses kind of went down and handled it himself, and God still ended up killing quite a number of people by the thousands. Well, the point is this, that in the 23rd Psalm, he does this. He restoreth my soul. He leadeth me in the paths of righteousness for his name's sake. That's interesting to me for this reason. Yes, he loves us, and yes, he cares for us, but you see, all throughout this Bible, if there's one thing that we could say, it's a book of love, isn't it? Because it shows God's love all throughout it. Oh, there's plenty of destruction. There's plenty of terrible things that happen. There's terrible things that are promised for the unfaithful, but there is so much more wonderful things that happen to the obedient than will happen to those who don't obey. Now, there's going to be more people to suffer because of disobedience. But the blessings that we will enjoy are going to far compare, as John would say, to anything that we suffer here on earth. Well, here's the point. God has a responsibility. The Lord has a responsibility. He died for us, Jesus did. God made us, and therefore they're responsible. Just like any parent, you know, I bring a baby into the world, I'm not just going to cast that baby aside. Now, sadly, there's some people that would do such a thing, but if I'm going to bring a baby into this world, I'm going to care for it, I'm going to love it, I'm going to nurture it. I get on the mother sometimes because, you know, she'll tell me things to do. I'm 61 years old, and sometimes she treats me like I'm 12. I guess that'll happen till one of us draw our last breath. And I'll tell her sometimes, I'll say, Mother, there's one word difference between mothering and smothering. Sometimes she don't like that, and I'm getting a little look out of her now. I got to remember, I got to drive back home with her. But here's the point. As we think about God and his responsibility to us, my mother's just exercising her responsibility of bringing a child, even though I'm an old child, a big baby. And that's the way Jesus is for us as our shepherd, and God is as our loving father. For his name's sake, because he brought us into this world. And he wants us to be taken care of, and he wants us to be at heaven, in heaven with him. And that's why he set forth the plan of salvation, the scheme of redemption, whatever you want to call it. And that ought to be a great comfort to all of us. The one leading us has put his own name on the line. And just as I said with Moses telling God, listen, don't kill them all because of your namesake. You know, your reputation is at stake here. And that's what David says in Psalm 23. He's faithful to keep leading as long as we keep following. Jesus would talk about, and we have a song in our songbook, the 90 and 9, or the 90, there's one, 99 and 1, the one sheep that goes astray. As a shepherd leading rather than driving, well, he has to look back once in a while and make sure everybody's there, everybody's back there. And he's even willing to go back for the one. Point number three, the shepherd's presence. Verse number four, the 23rd Psalm. Yea, though I walk through the valley of the shadow of death, I will fear no evil, for thou art with me, thy rod and thy staff, they comfort me. Now notice, there's a change in the psalm right here. Up to now, David has been talking about God. He leadeth me. He restoreth me. But when he reaches the valley of death, he starts talking to God. Did you catch that? He's talking about God at first, but now he's talking to God. Thou art with me. In the dark places, God isn't just someone we talk about. He's someone we talk to. Right there beside me. Notice that word through. We walk through the valley. I've heard a lot of people that'll try to talk about, well, there was a valley and it was be robbers there. I take the Bible at face value. Just as he says, a valley that either is leading us to death or a valley that we put ourselves into that could lead to spiritual death. We walk through the valley. We don't set up camp there, by the way. The valley has another side that we've got to get through. Notice the word shadow. A shadow can frighten, but a shadow can't harm. I wish we could get that across to our children and grandchildren that, well, I'll say sometimes me too, you see a shadow in the house, you don't know what it is, you flip a light on and it's a mop handle and something hanging over it, but before that it looks like a person. But you know, a shadow can't harm you. It can only frighten you. And there's only a shadow when there's a light shining somewhere close by. So when we're in the valley of the shadow of death, there's always a light that produces that shadow. Every one of us has walked in some valley. Some of us are walking in it now. Sickness, grief, loneliness, and a house that used to be full. But the promise is always the same. Thou art with me. Hebrews 13, verse 5, the Hebrews writer says, for he saith, I will never leave thee nor forsake thee, speaking of the Lord. And then there's the rod and the staff. A rod drives off what would harm the sheep. The staff would pull them back when they wander too close to the edge. And I don't know if you've ever thought about this. What's the significance of thy rod and thy staff? They comfort me. Well, again, a rod, I would say, versus a staff, a rod would be used for correction. A staff would be used, as I mentioned, to gather those who are wandering off. So what you're really dealing with is a staff for guidance and then a rod for correction. But regardless, both of them are comfort. I don't know about you, but I tried not to be a bad young boy. My brother was much worse, and so I would learn from what he did, and whatever he did, I would do the opposite. And I know I'd be kind of okay. Unfortunately, my mother went to spank us, and he laughed at her. I'll never forget that day. And so from then on, my mother turned discipline over to my dad. Well, my dad was a dad of equality. He figured if my brother did it, I probably either would do it or had done it. So we both got the same thing. As we look at this business of a rod and a staff, even though there's discipline and correction, it ought to be a comfort to us to know that God is there. God made a promise through the prophet Isaiah that I want you to hear this afternoon. From Isaiah chapter 46 and verse 4. Isaiah 46 and verse 4. And this is very applicable to us sitting here today. And even to your old age I am he, even to the hoar hairs, that's H-O-A-R in the King James Version, which means white or gray hair, white hair really, will I carry you. I have made and I will bear, even I will carry and I will deliver you. What a wonderful promise from our Heavenly Father. That even in our old age, he's going to continue to carry us because he made us, he's going to bear us, and he's going to deliver us on the other side. He doesn't ask us to carry ourselves. He says, I will carry you. What a comforting thought that is, especially in our older age. Point number four, the shepherd's promise. Verses 5 and 6, thou preparest the table before me in the presence of mine enemies. Thou anointest my head with oil. My cup runneth over. Surely goodness and mercy shall follow me all the days of my life, and I will dwell in the house of the Lord forever. Now the picture changes here one more time. You've got the sheep in the pasture that become a guest at the table, and it's God is the one who's preparing the table. We don't have to prepare the table. He prepares the table. And he does it in the presence of our enemies. That means the troubles don't all disappear. But they can't keep us from the table that he set for us. Thou anointest my head with oil. That's the welcome given to an honored guest. My cup runneth over, not barely enough, but more than enough. And then this, surely goodness and mercy shall follow me all the days of my life. That word surely, not maybe, not if things go well, not if I'm tied up. You know, some people think God sometimes is too busy. He's never too busy for us. Goodness and mercy aren't just waiting somewhere up ahead. They're following right behind us. And the thing about it is, you've got the shepherd in the front, leading us and guiding us. And then you have goodness and mercy that are right behind us. And finally, I will dwell in the house of the Lord forever. And that's where the shepherd's leading us. That's where we're going. That's where this journey is taking us, not just through life, but to home, where we belong, our heavenly home. 1 Peter 5 and verse 4, when the chief shepherd shall appear, ye shall receive a crown of glory that fadeth not away. The chief shepherd's coming. He's bringing a crown that's not going to fade. Everything in this world fades, but that crown is never going to fade. And thank God for that. We've spent some Sundays lately talking about what we owe the Lord. And we owe Him a lot. As we noticed this morning in our Sunday sermon, it's really a debt that we can't pay. But by faith and through our obedience, we continue to do what He wants us to do to show our love and obedience to Him. But this afternoon, we've been reminded of what the Lord God gives us. He's a great provider. He's a great provider. He leads us on the right path. He's present in every valley. And He's promised us a home. And we're told the Lord is my shepherd. And that's not just a verse to recite in. It's a truth to rest in. So as we go home this afternoon, I hope you'll rest physically. It's been a long day. But I also hope that you'll rest in God's provision. We may not have a full pantry, but surely there's something in the pantry. And if you don't have anything in the pantry, ask me and I'll help you get something. We can rest in his path, rest in his presence, and certainly rest in his promises. Many of you followed the shepherd for a long time, very faithfully, and he hasn't let go of you yet, and he certainly is not going to let go of any of us now. If you've lost your way and have gone back into the valley that you don't belong, the shepherd's waiting. If you have a need, the invitation song has been announced. Hope that you'll come. If you need prayers of strength, prayers of encouragement, whatever you might need, come even now as we sing this invitation song.
1: Well, amen to that, Igniters. Amen to that. That was none other than our good friend, Brother Paul Cockwell, here on Ignite Radio. That's some very, very good food for thought. Amen. Don't be surprised. That may not be the last one we hear from our good friend, Brother Paul. I'm just going to go ahead and let you know that. We might get that one that he, well, we might actually feature him in Sermons and Studies. We'll see if we can get that one going. That's what I'm kind of leaning towards, but we'll see. Brother Paul, two thumbs up to that. Thanks, bro. Happy Lord's Day goes to you, and amen to that. All right, coming up, Igniters, in about 100 minutes from now, Igniters, in 100 minutes, we Bible class with our good friend, Brother John, here on Ignite Radio. The thing. Oh, it's time to do some singing to the Lord, and amen to that. Nothing wrong with that. Nothing wrong with that. That's why we call it the Lord's Day. And amen to that. Amen to that. Igniters, here's the song, Heavenly Sunlight. Ignite Radio, Thunderkirk reporting. Happy Lord's Day.

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0: Good morning, Church. This is John from the Surrey Church of Christ in Vancouver, BC. Today, I want to talk about the books of the Bible, how we got them, and their legitimacy. How do we know that we can trust these scriptures as true sayings? First, the Old Testament. The Old Testament books have been used by Israel for a very, very long time. Ever since they were written down, the Israelites, the Jewish people, have used them in their teachings, and their teachings are really based on these writings. These scriptures have been passed down from generation to generation, and in addition to the fact that Jesus and his disciples often quoted from the Old Testament scriptures, we can trust that these books are legitimate and truly inspired by God. As for the New Testament, typically, what Christians have done historically is consider several factors. First factor is whether this writing was written by an apostle or someone close to an apostle, and this would grant it legitimacy because these people lived during the time Jesus was here on earth, and so their accounts and their witness would be the most accurate. Another thing that Christians looked for in these texts is whether they were consistent with the teachings of Jesus. And if they were, then that's a good sign. And another thing that they looked for is whether churches all around used these texts or not. There are other factors as well, such as that the writings in the New Testament books often are internally anonymous, meaning that if you took away the headings of these books, such as the Gospel of Mark or the Gospel of Matthew, then it would be quite difficult to figure out who the writer is. And so the point is that the authors don't try very hard to prove that that they are the author of these texts. Whereas a lot of forgeries often try really hard to prove that an apostle or someone close to an apostle actually wrote the text. And so in addition to these evidences, there are many other ways that Christians have assessed the legitimacy of these books, but these are just some of those. And so when you read the Bible, remember that you're not hearing a myth or a man-made invention. You're hearing a story that God has protected for thousands of years, and he has worked his ways to make sure that these books have come into our hands today. And so it is trustworthy, and it is also life-changing. Thank you.
1: Hi, my name is Simon, and I'm a young igniter from the Philippines. Today's Bible scripture of the day comes from Colossians chapter 3, verse 15. Let the peace that comes from Christ rule in your hearts, and always be thankful. Colossians chapter 3, verse 15.
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The soldiers stripped Jesus and put a scarlet robe on him. They wove a crown of thorns and set it on his head. They mocked him. They spit on him. They took a staff and struck him on the head again and again. After they had mocked him, they led him away to crucify him. He was despised and rejected by men, a man of sorrows and acquainted with grief. Surely he has borne our griefs and carried our sorrows. He was wounded for our transgressions. He was crushed for our iniquities, and with his stripes,

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0: This is Angel Thunder, the host of The Final Take, wanting to invite you to the Surrey Church of Christ. 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

0: All right, everybody, good morning, good afternoon, and good evening to all of you. Happy Lord's Day goes to every single one of you. Thunderkirk reporting live here from CLC Surrey, and good to have each one of you here with us here on Ignite Radio. And welcome, welcome, welcome, Igniters. Sunday Bible class with none other than our good friend, Brother John. And boy, oh boy, I'm excited as could be, Igniters. Boy, we've had ourselves a good day here, Igniters. Always good to spend with some brethren in the Lord. And even better, Igniters, it is to be with all of you, Igniters, around the world as we give thanks to the Lord for this wonderful, wonderful day. Yes, today is the day that the Lord has made. Be glad, they say, and amen to that. Amen to that. So, we're kicking off Igniters, at least what we would call our mid-afternoon programming here on Ignite Radio. And we're going to go ahead and to get connected with our good friend, Brother John Kirk, here on Ignite Radio. Yes, we're heading back to Lawrence, Igniters, and checking in with our good friend, Brother John, to see what is up with him. And I'm always excited, Igniters, to listen in to Brother John. Amen, amen. Well, Brother John. And so go ahead right now, Igniters, and to get ready here on Ignite Radio. So get excited, Igniters. Get excited. We're fired up and pumped up. And we hope that you are as well. So amen to that. Amen to that. So without further ado, let's go ahead, Igniters, and to get rocking and rolling here on Ignite Radio. I see that we got him. Good. Okay. Well, let's get rocking and rolling here. Igniters, welcome to the Bible class with none other than Brother John here on Ignite Radio. So I'm really raring to go. Really, really raring to go. So, okay, let's get going, guys. Let's get going. Head back over to Lawrence right now. Thunderkirk reporting, Brother John. Please teach us something, if you don't mind. Amen.
1: It's good to see those of us that are here. What a great day. I know that in Derry, New Hampshire this morning it was 48. And the windshield was not completely frosted, but probably tomorrow it will be. So it's good to see those of us that are here. We know there are more on the way. Let me say good morning and good afternoon and good evening to all who are watching virtual. 898. That's a request unto thee, O Lord, because I would think most of us know that. We'll know it once we start singing it. So good to be here. As always, we want to greet those that are watching virtually. We know our brother DC is watching. Any others that are watching? Lucille, Chrissy came home from rehab, and then during the week went back to the hospital, but I believe as of yesterday, she's back home. So Lucille and Paul are not able to be here with us in worship. So we do our best to try to keep in contact with them and visit them. And I think they said there was something about congestive heart failure with Lucille. If there was, I don't know why they would send it home so early, but let's keep them in our prayers. Let's keep all those that are not able to make it. I know our brother DC is watching, because I usually call I join you and I always say, how's my brother? And he yells at me, he says, I'm doing fine. So, this is John Kirpiel. I am John Kirpiel. I am the minister here for the Lawrence Church of Christ. And we're here at the Homewood Suite at 4 Riverside Drive. We're in Andover, Massachusetts. We are off of Interstate 93, exit 42. Our telephone number is 978-685-6995. And if you're ever in the area, we would love to have you visit with us. I know a lot of people, not just yet, but I would say maybe in the next 4 or 5 days, the foliage will really start coming in. It's probably out way up north. And so there are going to be a lot of folks traveling, beautiful time all over the country, you know, with the foliage. And, you know, God paints a picture that no one else can paint, right? Okay. So we have page 898. Does everyone have it?
2: Amen.
1: I'm going to sit up straight. And, you know, I don't know how often we sing during the week, but get that diaphragm ready. I always like to start on note. I don't like to go too high or too low, so I have to look at it where it is here. Everybody have it? 898, we ready? Okay.

0: Amen.
1: Amen. I think that's a Gandebrook song, isn't it, Tanisha? Do they sing that at Gandebrook?
2: I don't remember this one.
1: I know when you get up every morning and you got out and fired up, you sang Father Abraham, right? Yeah. I was up there 2 weeks ago. It hasn't changed. My first time there at Camp Gandebrook was 1973. It's changed on the inside of the dormitory, but the lodge hasn't changed. And when I first went up there, where they have the basketball courts and the store and everything, wasn't there. That was built over the years. But anyway, good to see all of you here this morning. Let's bow. Go to God in prayer. Our Father who art in heaven, I want to come before you now, Lord, and ask you to be in our presence, be with us this morning during this Bible class. We pray that you'll lead us through your word. Help us to be able to see those things that will make us better servants, to be more faithful to your will, to serve Jesus in a more fervent way. We want to pray, Lord, for the sick. We realize there are many. We realize that though there are those that have physical sicknesses and spiritual, may we be aware of those things and pray for them, for our brothers and sisters in different parts of the world that have difficulties and live in very, very difficult situations. We pray, Lord, for our world, for the leaders of our world, for the leaders of our country. You have commanded us to do that, Lord. Help us to put aside ill will with one another. Help us, Lord, to do the best that we can to follow in the footsteps of Jesus. We're thankful, Lord, for all your goodness and your mercy, because we need it so much. As the song we sang, as we get older, we say, remember not, Lord, the sins of our youth. And we're reminded that we ought to remember our Creator when we're young, before the evil days come. Help us as we deal with our young people, those that are around us, our family members, church members. Give us the strength and the ability to be able to speak up for your Son, Jesus. We pray this in his name. Amen.
0: Amen.
1: Amen. Okay, we're going back to the book of Colossians. We're going to switch around a little bit today. I haven't really come up with any, Bible study by a book or anything yet, but I start going into this book of Colossians, and it takes me to other areas where the Apostle Paul wrote and talked about, you know, more or less the same thing. And so we're seeing in here when Paul is warning, about chapter 2, and chapter 1 is about, you know, he talks about sufferings, right? Chapter 1 and in verse 24, I rejoice in my sufferings. See, we think when people say, God's people don't have to suffer. Boy, I'll tell you, I have a Bible dictionary, and I look up the word suffering in the New Testament. There's a lot of it there. Yes?
3: Well, Jesus said, you're going to suffer many things for my name's sake.
1: Many things. Now, and the principle is, at that time, I think he's talking to the apostles. But, you know, if you go to Peter and James, we see those things taking place. And so, he says in chapter 2, in verse 1, I want you to know what great conflict that I have. And then he says in chapter 2, in verse 8, beware lest anyone cheat you through philosophy and empty deceit, according to that there are traditions of men that are good. But when traditions of men lead us into so many things of the world, we need to be careful. And then he says in chapter 2 and verse 16, let no one judge you. You see, in food or drink or regarding festivals and new moons. And, you know, I go onto my Facebook and I see this fellow, he calls himself a Christian, but he addresses himself as rabbi. And he's talking about they're keeping the Feast of Harvest, and he's gonna go out in his yard and build his shelter. And I just put Hebrews chapter 8. We read it last week. But now we have obtained a more excellent ministry. By as much as mediator of a better covenant and acted on better promises. If the first covenant had been faultless, there'd been no occasion for the second. We're not under the old covenant anymore. We love it. I'm reading it now. I go through it. I'm enjoying it much more. But we don't practice it. And so we have to learn from that. And way down at the end, he says in verse 21, says they have these people, don't touch, don't taste, don't handle, chapter 2 and verse 21, right? Which all concern things which perish by the using according to what? The commandments of men. These things indeed have an appearance. You see? I don't know if you have the same thing. Colossians 2, 23. These things indeed have an appearance of wisdom. Everybody have the same word? And self-imposed religion. I just read the other day, one of the judges, because I'm in the book of Judges now, a Levitical priest was traveling, and this judge had a man in his house who wasn't from the tribe of Levi. And when the Levitical priest came to his house, I think he was seeking something, he said, come with me, come and stay in my house, and this is how much I'll give you a year, and I'll give you like a couple of changes of clothing. So he had a Levitical priest. He knew enough, right? He knew enough that the man that I have in my house is wrong. And he hired, I'm not saying it was right or wrong, but at least he had someone from the lineage of Aaron.
2: They were supposed to go to the temple and worship.
1: Yeah, yeah. That's what I'm saying.
2: They're not making a temple of Yahweh.
1: Right. So, you know,
2: I'm not. It was wrong from the beginning.
1: Well, see, in his. But in.
2: Why don't you start?
1: There's a lot of people who know it's wrong, Michael, right? We know that.
2: Why don't you start creating your own ideas and you don't follow the word? You're off.
3: Yeah.
1: Which I was talking the other day with someone. They've been in the group that they're in so long, and they know that they're wrong, but they've been with them so long they can't leave. Because it's, you know something? It ain't easy. It's not easy. You know, if you've been faithful with the group, I'm not talking about, you know, when I was growing up as a Catholic, you know, would go on some Sundays or some holidays, people that are faithful in working with their church or their congregation, and all of a sudden they see the truth and they admit it. But here it says, we just read, they have an appearance of wisdom, self-imposed religion, false humility, neglect of the body. They're of no value. They're not going to do anything. They're not going to do anything for you. See, we're to worship God in spirit and in truth. We're spiritual beings. Okay? We should take care of ourselves the best we can. But we're not going to live forever. This old body is going to, you know, if you read Ecclesiastes chapter 12, that's what it talks about, the body. And then we went on, last week, we talked about the law, the Old Testament and the New Testament. We really spent that time with Hebrews chapter 8. So today, this morning, and I think we talked about chapter 3, starting with verse 8, things that we need to, you see, all of us who have been baptized into Christ have what? Put on, right? We've put on Christ. So now he's saying, now you yourselves, chapter 3 and verse 8, are to put off. So there are things that we have to do it. God's not going to do it miraculously. You know, he'll do it as long as we keep on taking on the nature of Jesus and doing the best we can. So I'm going to pick up here with chapter 12. And I want us to see here what Paul says to the Colossians, because I was reading something yesterday, the last couple of days, and it's making me think, you see. And so when we go to it, I want you to think what it means to you. But I'm going to read right here the character. Mine says here the heading, the character, in Colossians chapter 3, starting with verse 12. The character of the new man. Does anyone have a heading in their Bible which says something like that? Mine says the character. Because character is important, isn't it? We're to take on the character, the best we can, of Jesus. So he says, therefore, as the elect of God, holy and beloved, put on tender mercies. These are the characteristics of a child of God. Michael?
2: Mine says, so as those who have been chosen of God, holy and beloved, put on a heart of compassion.
1: A heart of compassion.
2: Kindness, yeah, humility, gentleness, and patience.
1: Yeah, we live in a society where sympathy, empathy, compassion, we need it. We as God's people, we need to be able to understand empathy because we feel it. And then sympathy, we express it. You know, we were talking yesterday, our brother David, Maurice Davis, who passed away a few weeks ago, where they're making plans. I talked to the preacher in Manchester, New Hampshire, and I think around February, is it, sweetie? February or early March, they're going to have a memorial. I'm sure they're going to, he said he doesn't think there'll be any problem. They're going to have a memorial for him at the Manchester Church of Christ. But see, this one daughter, Brenda, he had several children. I think he has five daughters. And he had one, I think he had one son who passed away. So this one daughter was very, very close to her. And we went out for lunch a couple of weeks ago, and just listening to her, I felt empathy. Empathy means like you put yourself in that situation. Sympathy means you want that person to know. Am I right about that? Mm-hmm. Sympathy means you want that person to know, like 2 Corinthians chapter 1, which talks about God is a God of comfort. And those who have been through things, certain things, because God has comforted us, we'll be able to do that also. So we listened to her, and we talked to her. And yesterday, when she was on the phone, and Gladys was talking to her, and I said, we'd love you to come visit us at church, And she says it too, And so that's what we're hoping to do also, is reach her with the gospel. And so I'll let some of you know, Ernestine, you'd probably want to go, right? They have a memorial for David. Some of you might want to go up. Donia, we all knew David. David was a good man, And so for those of you who didn't know him, he was 83 when he died. So these things we're seeing here, this is us, Michael gets up sometimes and says, I'm not worthy for this, We're imperfect beings. We serve a perfect God. But what I said last week, if you remember, I don't pray to a dead God. I don't serve a dead God. So he's given me that blessing. I think it's in Proverbs somewhere where it says, God has set eternity. Where? Anyone know? God has set eternity in our hearts. We as Christians should know that now. Why don't I pray? What if I'm going through such a bad time or a discouraging time? Is God listening to me? But I'm praying because when I'm weak, I'm strong. Where's my attention going? God, I need your help, right? And so we of all people need to be able to have us men, Jim, Michael, you young fellows. We just need to bang our head against the wall, right? Because it says here, be tender-hearted. And the New American Standard has different words, but they mean the same. Mercies, kindness, humility, meekness. It's not just a word that we go and look it up in a dictionary to see what it means. It's a characteristic. You see, if we know who Jesus was like, unto thee, O Lord. Do I give up, unto thee, O Lord, I give it to you. I want to know more about you. Help me over here, folks. You can raise your hand and ask questions. You can even say amen. All right, so bearing with one another, excuse me, meekness, long, suffering long. How about if we just put suffering before long? Long suffering, suffering long, bearing with one another, and forgiving one another. If anyone has a complaint against another, even as Christ forgave you, so you also must do. But above all these things, anybody got that part? Mm-hmm. Above all these things, verse 14, put on what?
4: Love.
1: Put on love, which is the bond of love, is what perfects us. The bond, see, us unperfect people, when we start learning the love of Jesus, you see this, the bond of perfection, and let the peace of God rule in your hearts, to which also you were called in one body, and be thankful. So that's what Paul said to the Colossians. And having said that, I want us to turn, we'll probably stay with this morning, because everything in the Bible is important, but I think Paul really pushes it. And I would encourage all of us to read it more. Maybe you do. 1 Corinthians chapter 13. You see, it talks about all kinds of gifts and everything. You know, you put it on the side. Love supersedes the gifts. And the gifts, after a time, didn't mean they weren't useful at that time, but they're not necessary anymore. We don't need tongues. We don't need modern day miracle workers to put their hands on us. We can pray and ask God, you know. I've heard people say, I'm ready to go into surgery in the morning for heart surgery. And they get ready and prep on the next morning and they say, your heart's back to normal. What am I supposed to say? The devil did that? When we pray and ask God. And so, the gifts. And we know verse 8 there, 1 Corinthians 13, 8, love what? Love never what? Love never fails. Love never fails. Sometimes we might not like it, but love has to push us, because love never fails. But whether there are what? Prophecies? What else? There were what? What else? Whether there are tongues, right? So right after this book right here, well, I believe it's 2 Corinthians, you have you have 27 books in the New Testament, right? From Matthew to 2 Corinthians, which is 8 books, you probably mention tongues in each book. From Galatians, which I believe, let me see, 19 books from Galatians, Michael, from Galatians to Revelation. Tongues isn't mentioned once. Because Paul said, if their prophecies are going to cease, if their tongues are going to cease, right? Whether there is knowledge, you know, miraculous knowledge. They didn't have the complete word of God. The Holy Spirit was inspired to help those that God chose to preach the word of God, prophecy. So let's go back. Because there's nothing wrong with these things that we're going to mention here. Though I speak with the tongues of men and of angels, I don't know what the, you know, I know that there were angels that came to people in the, especially in the Old Testament, but also in the New Testament, and spoke to people. There are scriptures in Hebrews that say that be careful, you know, show hospitality, because by doing so, some have entertained angels. So he says there's these tongues of men, different languages, and then there's tongues of angels, but have not what? Come on. If I speak with the tongues of men and of angels, but have not
4: love.
1: Love. What kind of love? kind of love is he talking about? I'm just doing this so we can think. See? If I don't have this type of love, what he's talking about here, I have become sounding brass.
2: A noisy gong.
1: A noisy, remember the gong show? Which was his name, Chuck something? And he would come out and with the big hammer and hit the gong. Yeah, and the unknown comic and all that stuff. But this is here, a noisy gong. Jim, what does the NIV say?
0: Same thing.
1: Chapter 13 and verse 1. Have love, if I don't have love, I've become a sounding brass or a clanging cymbal.
0: Same thing.
1: Hmm?
0: Same thing.
1: Cymbal. I went years ago, you know, the building that we were in, right? But I went years ago when there was another group there. I visited before it was even Church of Christ. And I remember going up to the top, and I remember some drums and a tuba. You know what a tuba is? And somebody had cymbals. You know what cymbals sound like when you clash them? The Lord tells us to sing and make melody with our heart. And this is my first time, you know, I've always been in the Catholic Church. I've never gone anywhere else because they told me if you go in there, another denomination, you're going to hell. Am I right about that? Those of us who grew up in the Catholic Church, you're going to another denomination, you're going to hell. And when those cymbals clang, bing, I was like, you know, it was all new to me. A clanging cymbal. So if I don't have love, what kind of love? If I don't have the love that he's talking about here, I've become a clanging cymbal, sounding brass, a gong, and though I have the gift of prophecy, okay? Now, it could be prophetic, telling the future. Also, they had prophets in the New Testament. They didn't have the word of God. So they were able to teach, with, you know, they were inspired by the Spirit. Yes.
3: This is the agape love, agape love. Like,
1: okay, see, okay.
3: Without expecting to receive.
1: Say that again.
3: Agape love.
1: Yeah.
3: Which you give, not expecting to receive.
1: Right. And this here, see, we can, you know, say all the definitions and everything. This is agape love. Right? This is like, why do I have to do that? Because of agape love. I don't want to have to do this, but because of agape love. Or I do this because of agape love. So this is sometimes, you know, it's a dedicated interest in the things of God. So though I have the gift of prophecy, and I can understand all mysteries. You know, if you went to Matthew, Ephesians chapter 4, Paul talks about the mystery. It's now been revealed. And he said, when you read, you can understand my insight into the mystery of Christ. And now this mystery is to go out from the, anybody know? The church. The word of God. So Paul says, look at it. He said, if I speak with the tongues of angels and of men, and though I have the gift of prophecy, if I understand all mysteries and all knowledge, and though I have faith, you know the mustard seed faith that Jesus talked about? He said, when you pray, your prayers can have mountain-moving faith. Doesn't mean it's going to move a mountain. You know, that's the expression that he used. But he said, though I have the gift of prophecy, understanding mysteries, and all knowledge, though I have all faith, so that I could remove mountains. And I don't have love, guess what? I am what? Nothing. Nothing. That's what my version says, right in the last three words of verse 2, I am. If I have all these things and I don't have love, I'm nothing. I'm a nobody in the sight of God. And though I bestow all my goods to feed people, to feed the hungry, to take care of the poor. And though I give my body, think about this. Why are you giving your body to be burned? Why are you helping the poor and the hungry? Why are you praying with mountain-moving faith? And you have not love. Give my body to be burned. If I don't have love, it profits me
0: nothing.
1: That's how important it is. So I'm reading this. I don't know, maybe it's something about getting older, you know? I think it is. I think it is, because, you know, I've been over this a lot. I've been through the new, you know, the Old Testament. Sometimes I don't stay in order. I read this book and that book. But, you know, I'm reading through it again, and I'm reading things that are just more, you know, reading about Samson. You know, I want her. I want this one. I want that, you know. And I'm just like, look at the character of people. And Samson was a judge. And so I'm reading here. And Paul is talking by inspiration to the church at Corinth because they've been through so much heartache and trouble because of their disobedience. The church at Corinth, it's been reported to me right from the beginning. Right from the beginning. There's divisions among you. And such things should not be taking place. Love suffers how often? Verse 4. How long does love suffer? What's the word say? Anybody get a word? Love suffers what? Verse 4, 1 Corinthians 13. Love suffers, my version says, long. Not this morning, not from now till tomorrow. Love suffers. Love suffers. Think about that. I think I have a book, it's called The Suffering Servant, talking about Jesus. Love suffers. And I look at those words and I say sometimes the way we may feel or things that are going on, I wish I had this, I wish I had some relief from this or whatever. But, you know, in spiritually speaking, you know, love suffers. We should have an attitude of those around us, our family. You know, we need to go out to the world too, but, I mean, don't all of us want to see our family, our friends, our children, our grandchildren saved? And so what do? We suffer, and we don't, there are certain things we don't put up with. And sometimes, if we don't put up with them, they're going to say, well, too bad, I'm not coming over your house anymore. If I can't even bring a six-pack of beer to your house, I'm not coming over. I said, okay, well, that's all right. I don't want it in my home. You know, whatever it might be. But, you know, but we have to be there because love, what? Suffers how long? How long? Long suffering. That's what Paul said, right? Love suffers long. And Paul said we need to be long-suffering in Colossians chapter 3. I give all my things to the poor, though I give my body to be burned, have not love, it suffers, it profits me. There's no profit, there's no blessings. There's, you know, the Bible talks about rewards and awards. Did you know that? Did you know the Bible talks about all Christians are going to receive, we're going to be rewarded and awarded? Did you know that? Sometimes I think, well, wait a minute, I didn't work for it. Be faithful unto death. You see, so the Bible talks about being rewarded and awarded for being faithful. I don't know what it's going to be, you know. Sometimes, because I don't care if it's the smallest, as long as I'm there. You know, Lord, you can have me in the back of the line, but please, even if I have to push my way in before those gates close, I want to be there, right? We want to be in heaven. We want to go through the heavenly gates. We don't want to go through the lake of fire. We don't want to be there, right? So love, verse 4, suffers long and is, you know, Paul said we have to have kindness. Kindness. Paul, and here he just says, love suffers long and is kind. If anybody should be kind, sometimes I have to say, John, be kind. I'm not talking about you now, I'm talking about me, right? You have to put yourself in this situation. Sometimes I have to say to myself, be kind. You shouldn't be acting like that. Yeah, but Lord, no. But you don't understand. No. Be what? Be kind. Show kindness to people. Even though things might not be going good, even though they may be kind of stepping on you, even with our words, right? In Ephesians it says, let our speech be seasoned with salt, with grace. Let no unhealthy speech come out of, no filthy language come out of our mouth. I've had to be with people over the years where I just go, I remember one time I was talking to someone and we're having a conversation and I'm sitting there listening to him and I'm saying, I'm hearing this word over and over and over. I say, are you saying, he said, oh, well, you know, I said, you know how many times you said that during that conversation? A bad word. I would think filthy language, you know, but I have to try to be kind when I say it. That's not right. We're Christians. We shouldn't be having conversation talking about that and using that kind of language. Or someone offends us and, you know, they swear at us, whatever, maybe we might say you too, you know, but we don't have to say the same words back. We need to be kind. Help me out here, folks. What do you think about this? See, some people might say, you know, I don't really have a problem with this. I think I'm a kind person. Right? So we have to. I want us to put ourselves in this situation. It's that love suffers long and is kind. Love does not envy. Envy means you got something. You work hard for it. And you have it. I think we call it here the American what?
3: Dream.
1: The American dream. If somebody works hard all their life, if that's what they wanted, that's been their goal, they want to have a nice house, they want to have a summer home, they want to start their own business, you know, God bless you. But, and if somebody doesn't, it's like, you owe me that. Or, why do they have that and I don't? Because they worked for it. Right? They work for it. That's what we call, you know, in this country, you can achieve what you want, you know, with all the complaints and everything going on. You know, people are setting their mind, you know, the Bible says, set your mind, for God's people, set your mind on these things, the things of God. When we set our mind and we see everything that's going on around us, if we set our minds in setting God first, being kind, being long-suffering, having the type of love that God wants us to have. Love does not parade itself. And I'm going to put it in there. So it's not puffed up. Now, I don't know if somebody has another word in there. Verse 4. Love suffers long, is kind, does not envy. Love does not parade itself. Anybody got another word? See, it's good to look at words. What does it mean, parade itself? What is it? Have you ever gone to a parade? Why do people march in a parade? They might have a banner for their high school, right? That's not a bad thing. They're parading themselves, right? Or a band. Lawrence High School band in the parade on Broadway. I used to love it when I was a kid. Right on the scene? Broadway and Essex Street. I think it would end down the end of it. Essex Street, and you would have all these different bands. They're parading themselves.
2: For everyone to see.
1: Huh?
2: For everyone to see.
1: Yeah. For everyone to see. But in a way, it's like we met three times a week. And we practice. So that when we got into the band, out there with our band and people to see, we paraded ourselves, not in a way of, you know, look at me, but we want people to enjoy what we have worked for, in that sense, you see? And then some other people may say, why How come they're playing like that and I can't? Because you didn't set your mind to it. You didn't want to be in the high school band. I didn't want to be in the high school band. I didn't want to be at this club and that club. I wanted to just get out of high school so I could go cause more trouble. You see? Right? Some of us, yeah. Oh, I wanted to get out of high school so I could go home and watch American Bandstand. How many watch American Bandstand almost every day when they were younger? You understand myself? RB? That was the thing, you know? You sit in front of that TV, I don't know if it was an hour and a half, Dick Clark. And so, but you know, and to trade yourself into envy something that you don't put an effort. You know what I mean? So if you haven't made an effort to do something, don't seek your own. Does not seek its own. Not provoked. Wow. That's a big one. I had to think about that one. You ever think about that one? Not provoked? Man, you know, have you ever been, you know, who knows? It could be a brother and sister in Christ, it could be a family member, a child. Not provoked. Not letting somebody cause you to respond in a way that you can, they can see that you've been what? Provoked. Another word there? Not provoked? I have the New King James Version. Not provoked. Let me see how we're doing here. Okay, let's go.
2: What does it say? For the anger of man does not achieve the righteousness of God.
1: Say it again?
2: The anger of man does not achieve the righteousness of God.
1: I want to say it's in Romans, Michael, but I'm not sure where. Yeah. The anger of man does not achieve, that's right, the righteousness of God. And so, be angry and sin not. Don't let the sun go down on your anger. You know what I mean? Be angry, don't hang on to it. You know, we're human beings, boy. It's hard to let go of some things sometimes. So, suffer long. You know, work at what it means to suffer long and to be kind and not envious. Don't parade yourself around. Don't walk around, you know, like 1 Corinthians 4:6 says, Paul said, don't go beyond. 1 Corinthians 4:6. Don't go beyond what is written so that you won't become puffed up. You see? When we go beyond what is written, we're talking about there in Colossians, you know, the traditions of men that have it looks like it's good. It looks like it's the right way, but it's not. When we go beyond, I have a book at home, the Methodist Handbook. It's about 800 pages. 800 pages of all the different laws that it make. You know, it's an appearance. It appears to be so wonderful, but it's not the Word of God anymore. So, Paul says here, 1 Corinthians 13, verse 6, verse 5 at the end, it says, does not seek its own, is not provoked, thinks no evil, resists the devil. See, who wants us to think evil? The devil. And the Bible says, if we resist him, you see, if we resist him, he will flee from us. Does not rejoice in iniquity. All right? Doesn't say sin there. Iniquity means something that's, look at our society, something that's just ongoing. It doesn't stop. It's sinful. It's horrible. Iniquity means something that just keeps on rolling. Bible says, I think it's in Isaiah, I don't know what chapter and verse, your sins and your what? Your iniquities have what? Separated you from God. So there's sins, and then there's iniquities, and if we're in the bitterness of iniquity, we need to get down on our knees at times and say, Lord, forgive me, because I haven't let go of this, and I need to get rid of this iniquity that's driving me crazy. Or this iniquity that I'm enjoying in my life and I shouldn't be as a Christian. I need to get rid of it. It's not good for me. Alcohol is not good for me. Legalized marijuana is not good for me. Those things are not good for me. You know, overindulging in things is not good for me. So I need to get rid of them. I don't need to parade myself. I don't need to be puffed up. I need to behave rudely, seek my own, getting provoked easily, thinking evil, rejoicing in iniquity. But

0: I like Bud. God's given us an opportunity here, isn't he? But rejoices in the what? The truth. Rejoice in the truth. Bears all things. I know, I'm speaking for myself, I don't bear all things. Okay? I teach the gospel. I preach the gospel. I do the best I can. I've been going over this and going over this and say, where am I? I want all of us to think about this. Where are you in this? Bears all things. No, there was only one who really bared all things. Who's that?
1: Jesus.
0: 2 Corinthians 5:20, 5:21. He became sin on our behalf that we might become the righteousness of God in him. He did it. He bore. We don't sing that song? Jesus bore it all. Yes, he bore it all. He redeemed us. He bought us. We were on the auction block. We were ready to be hung or killed. And he stepped in and freed us in our baptism from sin. Bears all things, believes all things. Wow. There's only one hope. Hopes all things, endures. You know, we were looking, I always said that. How many times the Bible says all things? All things. Wait a minute. Yeah, but there's some things I'm just, you know, I can do little. I can read all this and say, well, maybe I'm okay with this one. I didn't count how many things here, you know. Maybe I'm okay with this one, but this one I need some work on. Boy, do I need some work on this. Boy, do I need some work on enduring all things. Right? But guess what? Love never fails. Love supersedes all of the gifts, because the greatest of these is love. God gave all the early church all these gifts for it to grow in the nature of love. That's what we need to do. Michael, lead us in a prayer.
2: Dear Heavenly Father, we come before your throne. Thank you for this day. Thank you for your grace, your mercy, your love, and your kindness. Lord, please direct our thinking as we journey in to worship you this morning.
0: Yes.
2: May we worship you in spirit and truth. In your Son, Jesus' name, we pray.
3: Amen.

Well, like none other than our good friend, Brother John Kirpiel, here on Ignite. And, what a deep Bible study by Brother John. And wow, I'm going to tell you, Igniters, listening to that, and I was like, you know what? Boy, that was good. That was good, Igniters. And two thumbs up to our good friend, Brother John, for that. Boy, oh boy. Good, deep Bible class, Igniters. And I'm looking forward to this series putting it on. And amen to that. Amen to that. Go ahead, Igniters, and to acknowledge some people that that popped in. Igniters, first and foremost, from Seattle, Washington. Magandang hapon, good afternoon, goes to none other than to Sister TL is with us. Yeah, back with us here on Ignite Radio. Hope you're having yourself a lovely day today, Sister TL. She did write in here with a heart and said, Happy Lord's Day, Brother Kirk, and amen to that. Happy Lord's Day to you. You're doing well. And then she sent in a second heart, and then she said, Happy Lord's Day, Brother. There you go, because yes, because Brother John was not preaching this morning, so that's the thing. And amen, amen. So good to have you, Sister TL, as she sent over here three hearts with an amen, brother, amen. Two more for five hearts, Igniters, and then sent over plus seven and said, thanks,

us here on Ignite Radio, and amen to that. And a shout out to all the rest of you that are listening elsewhere, regardless of wherever you are around the world. We are blessed that each one of you has stayed connected here to Ignite Radio. All right, Igniters, coming up here in 64 minutes from now. Igniters, 64 minutes. We will go ahead and to get into Sunday sermons, lessons, and studies here on Ignite Radio. So whatever you do, don't touch that dial. Happy Lord's Day, everybody. Happy Lord's Day. Here's a song by the a cappella Eclipse, I Believe in Christ.

0: Hi everyone, welcome to Minute Ministries. This is John, one of your fellow brothers in Christ from Surrey, BC, Canada. Today I wanted to talk about something that everybody thinks about, which is the pursuit of happiness. I recently read an article where it talked about the pursuit of happiness, and that since 1972, Americans have been asked in a poll one simple question: are you happy? And for almost 50 years, most people said yes. But since the COVID pandemic, for the first time ever, more people said that they were not happy. And when we took a look at the data, it appeared that the people who were the least happy were actually the most educated and the most wealthy. The people who had everything the world said would make them happy were actually the most disappointed. And so why is that? When we read Jeremiah 2:13, it gives us a good analogy. God says that his people have forsaken me, the spring of living water, and have dug their own cisterns, broken cisterns that cannot hold water. In other words, his people kept looking for something to fill them up, but it never worked. It never really does. Money, success, these things are not bad, but they were never meant to be our source of joy. We pursue them thinking that we will wholly be satisfied once we have attained them. But once we have them in our hands, we just think, is that it? I sacrificed so much for this? It leaves us wanting. Maybe some of you have had that experience. Jesus said in John 10:10 that he came so that we may have life and have it to the full. Jesus promised complete satisfaction. I personally am in pursuit of that because I wonder, what does it feel like to be satisfied for good in pursuit of God and in a godly life? I encourage you all to try it with me and share with others what you have experienced. I hope it goes well for you all and you have great things to say about it. Happy living, my friend.
1: 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Today's Bible scripture of the day comes from 1 Corinthians chapter 10, verse 13. God is faithful. He won't allow you to be tempted beyond your abilities. Instead, with temptation, God will also supply a way out so that you'll be able to endure it. 1 Corinthians

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From the breathtaking views of the snow-capped mountains to the shining city upon a hill, throughout Europe and Africa to the islands of the Philippines, welcome to Ignite Radio. Spreading the word over land and sea, providing